0: You will first hear music by Roberto Sierra, his Alegría, a composer guest conductor Domingo Hindoyan knows well.
1: Roberto Sierra is a composer I like very much, and he is a fantastic musical partner I have. He brought his Symphony No. 6 back in 2021, especially for my opening concert when I started my tenure as a chief conductor in Liverpool. So since then, we have had a beautiful relationship, and I recorded myself a whole tribute to him with all of his pieces, many of his pieces of his catalog, Symphony No. 6, including, of course, Alegría is on the recording, Sinfonietta for strings, Fandango, so many of the pieces. I keep conducting also his trumpet concerto, so he's someone that accompanied me in many of my important debuts, and I like and I protect and I defend his music.
2: You know the composer, you've met him.
1: Yes, we met many times. Yeah, he came to many of the performances I did when I conduct his, of course, the symphony back in Liverpool. He came to when I premiered the symphony in US with Boston Symphony and in Vienna and so on. So yeah, I see him often.
0: Conductor Domingo Hindoyan, talking about composer Roberto Sierra, whose Alegría you'll hear now. Alegría, commissioned and premiered by the Houston Symphony Orchestra in 1996, is full of exuberance. Alegría translates as joy. Roberto Sierra gave an introduction of his music for the Heinz Hall audience.
3: Hello, I am Roberto Sierra, the composer of Alegría, a work you will hear conducted by my good friend Domingo Hindoyan. The word Alegría is very similar to a very common word used in music, specifically for tempo, allegro. And allegro means fast and usually lively. And Alegría has a similar connotation. It's a lively term. It means happiness. So when you say Alegría, it's lively. And usually it refers to things that move fast in motion, like música alegre, so happy music, for example. And in this piece, you will hear that. You will hear the rhythms and the melodic contours that try to convey happiness. How is that done? By using rhythms similar to the ones you hear oftentimes in folk music or music from the Caribbean, for that matter, which are groups associated with the dance. The melodic contours are those that are bright, which you will hear a lot in this piece. So I do hope that you enjoy Alegría, happiness.
0: Here is guest conductor Domingo Hindoyan to lead the Pittsburgh Symphony Orchestra, Alegría by Roberto Sierra.

0: Roberto Sierra's Alegria, played by the Pittsburgh Symphony Orchestra. The conductor was Domingo Hindoyan.
1: There were many pieces of his musical background. He worked with Giorgi Ligeti, who we think of as being very intellectual.
2: Well, that's what I like about Roberto, is this perfect mix between musical depth, because he really has a fantastic content, the inspiration on a lot of the folk music of our region. I mean, region, and I think large, I mean, from North America to South America. And he could focus very well in the Caribbean rhythms, which comes from American rhythms, African rhythms, European rhythms, and, you know, fandangos, Arabic. So he's really talented on putting that together, but with fantastic orchestration, fantastic schooling. He really knows exactly how to write for an orchestra. That is a way, like, I will compare him to the way he Ravel writes, you know. It's a perfect orchestration, you played it, it sounds immediately. So he's really, that's what I like about Roberto.
0: I'm Jim Cunningham for Pittsburgh Symphony Radio. Gershwin with Grimaud is next. He first played the piano concerto in F with David Zinman back in 1997. Hélène Grimaud then didn't play the music again until this season, more than 25 years later, and she's playing it a lot.
3: It's incredibly moving because there's something so genuine about the expression and so soulful, and then this incredible kinetic energy, and the orchestration is masterful. It's really so well done. I mean, it's in places, of course, a challenge for the soloist, because, you know, no matter how massively equipped one might be, and I know that from having been in the hall when some colleagues played it, it's like a silent film, you know, you see them just hacking away, you can't hear anything. So I mean, these are just the physics of the piece, and there's no reason, you know, to hear every note of the piano above the orchestra. That's also musical nonsense. So but the orchestration is nevertheless masterful, and all these colors, and I love the work. So many colors and just so much freedom, but at the same time, structural integrity, you know, within the playing of the orchestra and all the solos, it's just fabulous.
0: Hélène Grimaud, who will soon step out onto the Heinz Hall stage for Gershwin's Piano Concerto in F, conducted by Domingo Hindoyan. This is the maestro's first time working with Hélène Grimaud.
2: That's my first time. I'm really enjoying it very much, and especially this concerto that I love a lot. I've done it many times. It's a special color as well. It's unique. Gershwin is this New York from the 20s, this jazz sound, at the same time put it in a really strict and rigorous structure. Because I've never seen a concerto, well, of course I have, but you would never imagine such a square structure in the concerto, in the form, and how it's in the architecture, how it's shaped, but you don't feel it because the jazz on it, the music, the swing, the groove, the swaggering, all this is just unbelievable.
0: Guest conductor Domingo Hindoyan. The phenomenal success of Rhapsody in Blue at its premiere in 1924 proved that Gershwin's genius could not be confined to the standard format of the Broadway stage or the popular song. Only a day after attending the famous Carnegie Hall concert in which Rhapsody was first heard, Walter Damrosch, conductor of the New York Symphony, soon to merge into the New York Philharmonic, commissioned Gershwin to write a full-fledged piano concerto. But the stakes were now considerably higher for the composer. He would be inviting direct comparison with music from the European classical tradition. There were plenty of technical issues to confront as well. Gershwin had given his two-piano score of Rhapsody in Blue to Ferdi Grofé to orchestrate in several versions, but he was determined to remain completely self-reliant for the new concerto, and he orchestrated it himself. The result is a remarkably fluent, inventive, and vital debut in a new type of music for the composer. George Gershwin played it in Pittsburgh at the Syria Mosque on one of his visits here. Here is Hélène Grimaud to play the Piano Concerto in F by George Gershwin, the Pittsburgh Symphony Orchestra. Domingo Hindoyan conducts.

0: The Pittsburgh Symphony Orchestra, conducted by Domingo Himdayan, with Gershwin's Piano Concerto in F Major. The pianist was Hélène Grimaud, who is a longtime friend of the orchestra.
1: I consider myself lucky to have been here regularly, and I love the orchestra. I mean, I've been so looking forward, and just arriving already today on stage, and it's really meaningful.
2: And we went on tour with the orchestra. I remember speaking to you backstage at the Hamburg Elbphilharmonie.
1: Oh, yes, in August of 2022, we were doing alternating between Schumann and Ravel, Piano Concerto. That's right. Yeah, wonderful memories from that tour.
0: The audience here at Heinz Hall loves what they heard from Hélène Grimaud. She's back on stage, and there will be an encore.

0: An encore by guest soloist Hélène Grimaud, Valentin Silvestrov's Bagatelle No. 2. She played it after the Gershwin Piano Concerto in F at Heinz Hall. Music by César Franck is on the way from Pittsburgh Symphony Radio. I'm Jim Cunningham. Maria Toranjo is the president and CEO of the Pittsburgh Symphony Orchestra. The associate conductor is Jacob Joyce. Pittsburgh Symphony Radio is available on PRX.
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0: You're listening to Pittsburgh Symphony Radio. I'm Jim Cunningham. Music by César Franck is next. His symphony in D minor. Domingo Hindayan is making his debut in Pittsburgh. He's the chief conductor of the Royal Liverpool Philharmonic. He said Franck should be played more often in the concert hall.
5: It's a symphony that should be played more often, but has the thing of some pieces that are so beautiful that for some reason are not played very often. Maybe this identity of a French romantic, but with a kind of a little color of Germanic music. And it's not totally French music 100%, for me it is, but it has this form, this structure, this color, these long lines of German music that somehow put it in a special place, in a different place. So when people will pick up a French piece, they will never pick Franck at the first place. They will pick Berlioz, for instance, Symphony Fantastique, or they will pick one of the Debussy or Ravel pieces. They will never pick Franck at the first choice. Of course, it doesn't belong to German music either, so it has kind of a special position. He's kind of hidden in an angle somewhere in the music history that I think should be taken back more often, because I feel the orchestra enjoys very much to play the piece. It's very demanding to play it well. It's virtuosic at the same time, very musical, and it's this cyclic form that makes that the orchestra is forced to do a lot of colors and a lot of different textures to bring the symphony to shape.
0: Domingo Hindayan, who is guest conductor with the Pittsburgh Symphony Orchestra. Born in 1822, César Franck was 65 when he set to work on his D minor symphony, an isolated figure for many years. Despite an early career as a piano virtuoso, he'd become more famous as an organist than as a composer. Beginning in the summer of 1887, the symphony in D minor was completed in the spring and orchestrated in the summer of 1888. Charles Lamoureux rejected it. It was premiered on February 17, 1889, led by Jules Garcin. The music gained wide public acceptance a few years later when Lamoureux finally took it on in 1893. It was then recognized as a modern classic, a status it retained through most of the 20th century. Here is Domingo Hindayan to conduct the Pittsburgh Symphony Orchestra in the Symphony in D minor by César Franck.

0: César Franck Symphony in D Minor, played by the Pittsburgh Symphony Orchestra, conducted by Domingo Hindoyan. The Pittsburgh premiere of the Franck D Minor Symphony took place on January 22, 1901. Victor Herbert was the conductor. Guest conductor Domingo Hindoyan splits his time between Los Angeles and England these days.
1: Yeah, this is one of my beautiful next steps in my life, artistic steps. I'm become the music director of Los Angeles Opera, so this will be fantastic. I mean, to California, LA, an opera house of such a high level, singers, productions. I'm very much excited about this.
0: And are you still in England a fair amount?
1: Yes, I'll still be the chief conductor of the Royal Liverpool Philharmonic Orchestra. It's another color I want to keep doing. I'm a symphonic conductor as well. It's a fantastic orchestra where we do a lot of recordings, we promote a lot of young composers, and we have a lot of plans for the future.
0: Guest conductor at Heinz Hall, Domingo Hindoyan. Often there is additional music after the orchestra plays at Pittsburgh Symphony concerts. While folks are heading to the parking garage, you can hear a Schubert string quartet. The G major, Deutschlisten 887, was represented on this program, heard after the César Franck Symphony in D minor. To introduce it, here is cellist Charlie Powers.
2: Hello again. I'm Charlie Powers, and I'm delighted to be joined by Christina Yoder and Yokyung Kim on violins and Andrew Wickesberg on viola. In 1822, Franz Schubert wrote an essay that included these words: "For long years, I felt torn between the greatest grief and the greatest love. Whenever I attempted to sing of love, it turned to pain. And again, when I tried to sing of pain, it turned to love. Thus were love and pain divided in me." That dramatic struggle between love and pain, grief and ecstasy, and darkness and light is a prominent theme in so much of Schubert's music. And there's perhaps no better example than in the piece you're about to hear. He wrote his 15th and final string quartet over 10 days in 1826. It's an incredible work, so expansive that it's been compared to a Bruckner symphony. You'll hear sudden changes between major and minor melodies, fragile and tender melodies, and otherworldly atmospheres with shimmering pianissimo tremolos. And that's just in the first few seconds. So here's the first movement of Schubert's string quartet in G major.

0: Franz Schubert, the string quartet in G, Deutsch Listing 887. The opening, played by Christina Yoder and Yuk-Yung Kim, violins. Andrew Wickesberg was the violist, and Charlie Powers played the cello. The introduction was by Charlie Powers. Charlie helped to found the Pittsburgh Cello Quartet, who often perform around town. Before coming to Pittsburgh, he was a member of the President's Own, the Marine Corps band, which often played at the White House.
1: It's the oldest continuously active musical ensemble in the country, going all the way back to 1798, when John Adams signed an act of Congress establishing the Marine Corps, and along with that, the fife and drum corps attached to the Marine Corps. The band has performed at every presidential inauguration since Thomas Jefferson's, and legend has it that Thomas Jefferson, who is a huge classical music fan himself, gave the band the moniker the President's Own. One of the first times I played at the White House for a state dinner, it was during the George W. Bush administration, and we learned Hank Williams' Jambalaya to play as part of our strolling strings kind of portion of the evening for that state dinner. So that was one of my first experiences playing at the White House, was learning Jambalaya, something I never thought going to music conservatory that I would be ever be doing, but it was quite an experience.
0: Charlie Powers, cellist member of the President's Own, the Marine Corps Band, heard in remarkable situations at the White House and wherever diplomacy was needed. The Pittsburgh Symphony revealed their ever-present diplomatic personality when they went on tour in late summer of 2026. One of Manfred Honeck's favorite encores on that trip was Franz Schubert's Litany for the Feast of All Souls. He'd conducted it at Heinz Hall on September 27, 2013. Hampton Mallory was about to retire among the cello section, and Yo-Yo Ma was the special guest. Here are members of the Pittsburgh Symphony playing the Litany. Franz Schubert, originally a song transcribed by Manfred Honeck.

0: week's Pittsburgh Symphony Radio broadcast. Earlier, you heard Roberto Sierra's Alegria, the Gershwin Piano Concerto in F with Alain Grimaud, and the Franck D Minor Symphony. The guest conductor was Domingo Hindoyan in his Heinz Hall debut. I'm Jim Cunningham. The Heinz Hall recording and mastering engineer is Harold F. Chambers III. Brian Savar is the producer of Pittsburgh Symphony Radio. 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
4: Hello, welcome to Concert Hall Classics on Classical KUCO. I'm your host, Kirk Timmons. Thanks for joining me today. In this three-hour wind ensemble edition of Concert Hall Classics, I'm offering recordings from the high-fidelity Clavier Records label of three wind ensembles: the Vanderbilt University Wind Symphony in French and American compositions, the Cincinnati College Conservatory Music Wind Symphony in American Classics arranged for winds, and the United States Air Force Band in original compositions for wind ensemble. Some exciting selections from the late Romantic and 20th century by three outstanding wind ensembles. I hope you enjoy this program. This opening portion of Concert Hall Classics features the Vanderbilt University Wind Symphony, one of the premier performing ensembles at Vanderbilt University, and includes the outstanding woodwind, brass, harp, and percussion students at the Blair School of Music. The Vanderbilt Wind Symphony serves as an artistic laboratory in which musicians integrate learning from their total Blair School of Music experience. Through a balanced repertoire of canonical works and new compositions, including settings and a diversity of styles and genres, students develop a toolbox of skills based on six principles of ensemble music making that will serve them in a variety of collaborative musical environments in the future. I'm happy to offer a recording made for the Clavier label in 2013 and 2015 in a concert entitled A French Connection, featuring music of Serge Lassen, the Rhapsody Symphonique, Eugene Botza's Ballade, arranged for trombone and wind ensemble, Fischer Tull's Reflection on Paris, Florent Schmidt's Dion in a Six, Opus 62, Gabriel Ferré's Chant Funéraire, arranged for wind ensemble, and Donald Grantham's Jeté au Bal. The Vanderbilt Wind Symphony is conducted by Thomas E. Verrier.

0: recorded for Klaviyo Records in November 2013 and March 2015. We've heard a concert entitled A French Connection with the Vanderbilt Wind Symphony conducted by Thomas E. Verrier. This is Concert Hall Classics. I'm Kurt Timmons. Coming up after a short intermission, the Cincinnati College Conservatory Wind Symphony in American Classics for Wind Ensemble. Please stay tuned.
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1: This is Concert Hall Classics. I'm Kurt Timmons. Thanks for joining me today. I'm offering now a concert of choral repertoire for wind ensemble, performed by the Cincinnati College Conservatory Wind Symphony, comprised of highly advanced performers of wind and percussion instruments. The ensemble is internationally recognized as one of the finest groups of its kind. The College Conservatory of Music Wind Symphony performs 6 concerts on campus per season and also participates in recording sessions for album release under the Clavier Records label. In this portion of Concert Hall Classics, we will hear a concert entitled American Dreams, music of Leonard Bernstein, Overture to Candide, William Schumann's George Washington Bridge, Aaron Copland's An Outdoor Overture and El Salón México, William Schumann's Chester, and H. Owen Reed's La Fiesta Mexicana. Eugene Corporon conducts the Cincinnati College Conservatory Music Wind Symphony.

0: Recorded for Klaviyo Records in July 1992, we've heard a concert entitled American Dreams, as performed by the Cincinnati College Conservatory Wind Symphony, conducted by Eugene Corcoran. I'm Kurt Timmons. Concert Hall Classics will return after a short break with 20th century works played by the United States Air Force Band. Please stay tuned.
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1: I'm Kirk Timmons, and you're listening to Concert Hall Classics. Thanks for tuning in today. I'm concluding this edition of Concert Hall Classics with selections from an album entitled Departures, with the United States Air Force Band conducted by Colonel Larry H. Lang. Music of Christopher Caliendo, Ender's Game, the Concert Band Suite, Malcolm Arnold's Four Scottish Dances, Opus 59, Julie Giroux's Rift and Wed, and Ron Nelson's Savannah River Holiday.

Recorded by Clavier Records in May 2014, we've heard selections from an album entitled Departures with the United States Air Force Band, conducted by Colonel Larry H. Lang. Christopher Caliendo's Ender's Game, the Concert Band Suite. Malcolm Arnold's Four Scottish Dances, Opus 59. Julie Gouraud's Riften Wed, and Ron Nelson's Savannah River Holiday. I'm Kurt Timmons. I enjoyed offering this program featuring three outstanding wind ensembles: the Vanderbilt University Wind Symphony in French and American compositions, the Cincinnati College Conservatory Wind Symphony in American Classics Arranged for Winds, and the United States Air Force Band in original compositions for wind ensemble. 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And I hope you'll stay tuned in here on Classical KUCO. 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

That was pianist Keith Jarrett performing music inspired by Bach, but written by Dmitri Shostakovich from the 24 Preludes and Fugues in all the major and minor keys. Here is some music by Johann Sebastian Bach. We'll get to some Shostakovich later on and his violin sonata. But right now we have Murray Pariah with the Academy of St. Martin in the Fields, and this is the Keyboard Concerto No. 6 in F by Bach.

One of the keyboard concertos by Johann Sebastian Bach, obviously written for harpsichord and orchestra originally, but in this case, Murray Pariah performed on the piano, and he also conducted the Academy of St. Martin in the Fields.

Some late music now by Dmitri Shostakovich. This is 1968 music, and one of a number of works he wrote for the great Russian violinist David Oistrakh. It is the Violin Sonata. Shostakovich, like many composers, late in life turned to chamber music, not exclusively, but many of his masterpieces in that world written late in life. This is Vadim Gluzman, violin, and Angela Yoffa playing the piano.

finally fading away into nothing. Some late music by Dmitri Shostakovich, dating from 1968, the Violin Sonata. Vadim Glusman, violin. Angela Yoffe, piano. Complete change now to something from the French Baroque. This is from an opera by Jean-Joseph de Mondonville. It's called Titan and the Dawn, Titan et l'Aurore. We'll listen to The Air for the Winds with the Musicians of the Louvre, conducted by Mark Minkowski.

0: Air for the Winds from Titon and the Dawn by Mondonville.
1: UCO has been designated a Purple Heart University by the Military Order of the Purple Heart. Central was awarded this honor for its long-standing commitment to serving military-connected faculty, staff, and students, specifically those who are wounded in combat. Learn more at UCO.

If you ever watch British films from the late 40s, 50s, 60s, you may have come across the name William Alwyn. He married a woman, composer, who also wrote film scores, not as prolifically as her husband. Her name is Doreen Carwithen. We'll be listening to her piano concerto a bit later on. I invite you to stay with me for that. Peter Van de Graaff is my name. And we have a little English music right now, in fact. It is by Sir Edward Elgar, one of his better-known miniatures called Sospiri, or Sighs. Gave it an Italian title for some reason. Here's Elgar, one of his better-known miniatures called Sospiri, or Sighs. Gave it an Italian title for some reason. Here's William Boutet to

English Symphony Orchestra, conducted by William Boughton, and the music of Sir Edward Elgar. He spent quite a bit of time in Italy, and he gave that an Italian title, Sospiri, or Sighs. Now it's on to a pupil of Mozart. This is for fortepiano, or keyboard, and violin and orchestra, and it's called the Introduction and Rondo Brillant.

by Johann Nepomuk Hummel. This is Alessandro Comigliato, fortepiano, Stefano Barneschi, violin, joined by an orchestra.

0: The performers were as follows: Alessandro Camelato playing the fortepiano, Stefano Barneschi the violin, with an orchestra period instrument group. Solamente Naturali is the name of the group, and Didier Talpin was the conductor. The music was the introduction and Rondo Brillant by a great pianist from around the time of Beethoven and pupil of Mozart, Johann Nepomuk Hummel.
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It is my pleasure now to bring you some music by a woman who was born in 1922. Her name is Doreen Carwithin. She grew up in a very musical family. Her mother was a music teacher. She played the piano, did Doreen, and also the cello. And in 1947, she was the first student in an apprenticeship program for composers to specialize in film music. And so she began learning about and writing that. One of her teachers was William Alwyn, whom she later married, a very prominent British composer of film music and other works. And the year after she started that, she wrote the piece you're going to hear right now, which is her piano concerto. This is a performance by Howard Shelley, London Symphony Orchestra, Richard Hickox, the conductor music of Doreen Carwithin.

Howard Shelley, the pianist, London Symphony Orchestra Strings, led by Richard Hickox. That's the Piano Concerto from 1948 by British composer Doreen Carwithin. A little more English music, taking us back to Elizabethan times, as the duo lutenists Jakob Lindberry and Paul Odette perform My Lord Chamberlain, His Galliard by John Dowland.

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1: Here's one of the many sonatas by a pupil of Domenico Scarlatti. His name is Padre Antonio Soler. Peter Jan Belder plays it.

Peter Jan Belder at the harpsichord performing the 76th Sonata by Padre Antonio Soler, Spanish composer. I'm Peter Van de Graaff with a symphony by a Spanish composer, although Italian-born, Luigi Boccherini, his symphony known as The House of the Devil. And here's Tafelmusik, directed by Gene LeMond.

Jean Lamont and Tuffle Musique and the symphony known as La Casa del Diavolo, The House of the Devil. It's a symphony by Luigi Boccherini. That brought to mind a film score by Bernard Herrmann, one of the great film score composers. And it's to a movie called The Devil and Daniel Webster, something of a Faust story. Here is the New Zealand Symphony, James Sidaris, conducting music of Bernard Herrmann.

0: New Zealand Symphony, James Sidaris conducting that film music by Bernard Herrmann to the movie The Devil and Daniel Webster.
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Who was the most prolific composer of bassoon concertos? It may surprise you to learn that it was a great violinist who wrote hundreds of violin concertos. His name is Antonio Vivaldi. Well, here's one of those many bassoon concertos. It's a concerto in C minor. Sergio Azzolini is the bassoon soloist, and Laura Soave Cremona, the period instrument ensemble accompanying him.

almost unimaginable how much music was written by Antonio Vivaldi. Literally hundreds and hundreds of concertos, but he didn't stop there. He wrote sacred music, quite a bit of that. He wrote a lot of operas very successfully. That was Sergio Azzolini playing the bassoon with Laura Soave Cremona and a C minor bassoon concerto. And speaking of the bassoon, here's an arrangement of a song by William Grant Still, If You Should Go. It's with Lacolian Washington bassoon and Mark Ensley piano.

0: A beautiful little song by William Grant Still, If You Should Go. In that arrangement, Lacoly and Washington played the bassoon, the vocal part, and Mark Ensley joined him at the piano.
1: I just got a text asking me to approve a bank transfer I didn't make. I bet you get messages like this too. So much of our lives are online today, from email to banking and everything in between. 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
1: Thought it might be nice to hear some music of Beethoven, his famous Coriolan Overture, coming up in just a moment or two. But first, some dances, a collection of six Lentler Austrian peasant dances with the Boskovsky Ensemble.

Willy Boskowski conducting his ensemble in those dances, a collection of six by Beethoven known as Ländler. This is music inspired by a tragedy by Heinrich von Collin called Coriolan. It is the Coriolan Overture by Beethoven. Here's Sir Colin Davis to lead the Bavarian Radio Symphony.

0: Sir Colin Davis and the Bavarian Radio Symphony, the Coriolan Overture by Beethoven.
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Here is music by a composer sometimes referred to as the French Beethoven, although he focused on, not exclusively by any means, but focused on writing chamber music and specifically quintets. His name is Georges Onslow. And here's the Elan Quintet with the Quintet in A by Onslow.

was the Elan Quintet, playing music by the French Beethoven, as he was known, Georges Onslow, O-N-S-L-O-W, the last name is spelled. Wrote a lot of string quintets. That was one in A major. But he wrote more than just quintets, including an opera called Le Colporteur. And here's a set of variations on a theme from that opera by a woman from 19th century France named Louise Farranque. Maria Stratigou is pianist.

That is music based on a theme from an opera, now not just a little performed, but completely unknown, by Georges Onslow, called Le Colporteur. The variations on the theme by Louise Farranc, and the pianist was Maria Stratigou. Maria Stratigou has recorded all of the piano music of Louise Farranc, and there is a lot of it. She was a teacher at the Paris Conservatory for many years in the 19th century, and wrote a lot of etudes or studies for her students, including a collection of 20 etudes of medium difficulty. And here is one of those, the number 11.

0: There again, we had Maria Strategu and the 11th of the 20 Etudes of Moderate Difficulty by teacher, pianist, composer Louise Farron.
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1: My name is Peter Van de Graaff, bringing you the Piano Trio in A Minor by Maurice Ravel. In just a few minutes, we're going to follow that with some music of Haydn, a man whom Ravel greatly admired, and also music by Haydn's friend Mozart. We'll be listening to one of the Mozart symphonies, but one of the lesser knowns. Before we hear the Piano Trio of Ravel, here is the overture to an operetta by a German-born composer, but who became quintessentially French. In fact, this is from a recording called Classical Journey in France. His name is Jacques Offenbach, and here's the overture to Parisian Life, La Vie Parisienne, Pinka Steinberg and the Cologne Radio Orchestra.

Pinka Steinberg and the Cologne Radio Orchestra, with music by a composer from Cologne, Jacques Offenbach, although that is called La Vie Parisienne, Parisian Life, the overture to the operetta of that title. This work is by Maurice Ravel. It was written in 1914 and is an emotional reaction to the beginning of World War I. The Piano Trio in A Minor. And a performance now by the Kallikstein-Laredo-Robinson Trio, this by Ravel.

0: That performance by the Kallikstein Laredo Robinson Trio of music by Maurice Ravel, which he composed in 1914 as piano trio in A minor.
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Haydn now, followed by Mozart. The Mozart Symphony No. 24 coming up in a little bit. Here is a piano concertino, little concerto, in C major by Joseph Haydn, Ton Koopman, and friends performing.

a concertino, little in the sense of, that means little concerto, little in the sense of length, but also just four musicians involved there. Ton Koopman performing on the harpsichord, Reinhard Goebel playing one violin, Alda Sturop the second, and the cellist was Charles Medlem, music of Haydn in C major. And from there we go to his good friend Mozart for a symphony. Mozart was 17 years old, of course, still in Salzburg, when he wrote this little piece. Again, could almost be called a sinfonietta, a little symphony, as it's a brief work in three movements. Symphony number 24 in B-flat major. And Ton Koopman once again is involved in this recording, but this time he is the conductor, as he leads the Amsterdam Baroque Orchestra.

Mozart, just 17 when he wrote that, already a very seasoned composer of symphonies and other works. That was his symphony number 24 in B-flat major. And the Amsterdam Baroque Orchestra was led by Toon Koopman. A little more by Mozart. It's a concert aria, Clarice Cara, sung by Klaas Ansjö.

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0: tenor class Ansure with the Salzburg Mozarteum Orchestra, led by Leopold Hager, a concert aria, Pater aria by Mozart.
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1: We're going to hear a couple of performances right now with the Dutch cellist Onur Bylsma. A couple of sonatas, one by Antonio Vivaldi, who is famous for his violin music, but we'll hear a cello sonata of his. Here's a cello sonata by a composer whose name is Domenico Gabrielli.

Honor Bijlsma performing on the cello and Bob van Osperen performing on the organ. That's a sonata by Domenico Gabrieli, no relation to Giovanni or Andrea Gabrieli, who was born around 1659, lived till 1690. A sonata in G. My name is Peter Van de Graaff, and in just a little bit we're going to listen to all of the incidental music which Grieg composed for Bjørnstjerne Bjørnson's play Sigurd Jorsalfar. Here right now is Honor Bijlsma with Hidemi Suzuki and Jacques Och performing together this G minor sonata by Antonio Vivaldi.

0: When we think of Antonio Vivaldi, we think of his violin concertos, although he wrote so much other music besides just that, including a number of cello sonatas. Honor Bylsma was the principal cellist. The secondary cellist was Hidemi Suzuki. Jacques Auch played the harpsichord. And that G minor Vivaldi sonata.
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Here is all the music that Edvard Grieg composed for an 1872 production of a play by Bjørnstjerne Bjørnson, his friend, called Sigurd Jorsalfar, Sigurd the Crusader, about a 12th century king and warrior and explorer, and his brother as well. This is a performance by the London Symphony conducted by Per Dreyer, music of Grieg.

We've had the opportunity of hearing all of the music that Edvard Grieg composed to accompany a play which had its premiere in 1872 in what was then Christiania, now Oslo, called Sigurd Jorsalfar, Sigurd the Crusader, about two 12th century kings, the brothers Sigurd and Øystein, one a warrior, an explorer, crusader, forever looking outside his own country, the other a stay-at-home administrator, lawgiver, builder. They represent the two elements of the Norwegian character. So strongly nationalistic music by Grieg. In that performance, Shore Bjørkøy soloed, and the Oslo Philharmonic Chorus and London Symphony were conducted by Per Dreyer. Let's hear just a bit more by Grieg. He wrote so many wonderful songs, and this is one of them, The First Meeting, sung by Marianne Hirsti.

Willy Boskowski conducting his ensemble in those dances, a collection of six by Beethoven known as Ländler. This is music inspired by a tragedy by Heinrich von Collin called Coriolan. It is the Coriolan Overture by Beethoven. Here's Sir Colin Davis to lead the Bavarian Radio Symphony.

Sir Colin Davis and the Bavarian Radio Symphony, the Coriolan Overture by Beethoven. Here is some music by a composer sometimes referred to as the French Beethoven, although he focused on, not exclusively by any means, but focused on writing chamber music and specifically quintets. His name is Georges Onslow. And here's the Elan Quintet with the Quintet in A by Onslow.

That was the Elan Quintet, playing music by the French Beethoven, as he was known, Georges Onslow, O-N-S-L-O-W, the last name is spelled. Wrote a lot of string quintets. That was one in A major. But he wrote more than just quintets, including an opera called Le Colporteur. And here's a set of variations on a theme from that opera by a woman from 19th century France named Louise Farranque. Maria Stratigou is pianist.

That is music based on a theme from an opera, now not just a little performed, but completely unknown, by Georges Onslow, called Le Colporteur. The variations on the theme by Louise Farranque, and the pianist was Maria Stratigou. Maria Stratigou has recorded all of the piano music of Louise Farranque, and there is a lot of it. She was a teacher at the Paris Conservatory for many years in the 19th century, and wrote a lot of etudes or studies for her students, including a collection of 20 etudes of medium difficulty. And here is one of those, the number 11.

0: There again, we had Maria Strategu and the 11th of the 20 Etudes of Moderate Difficulty by teacher, pianist, composer Louise Farron.
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2: This is Bird Note. Are any birds more conspicuous by their absence than swallows? Through all of spring and summer, swallows dart and sail overhead, their airborne grace a wonder to behold. So, while October marks a lovely juncture in the change of seasons, the skies seem empty. The swallows have flown south. Swallows feed almost exclusively on flying insects, abundant in the warmer months, scarcer as fall takes hold. The swallows, 8 species nest in the United States, must fly south for the winter, to latitudes where aerial insects are to be found. So, if you wanted to follow the swallows in winter, where would that journey take you? Well, to catch up with violet green and tree swallows, you'd traverse much of Central America. A search for the other 6 species would take you through much of South America. Indeed, to see cliff swallows, you'd have to strike off as far south as Argentina. For a parting look at swallow flocks in early October, visit the sort of places they concentrate before migrating. Check around large open fields or pastures, or wetlands like marshes or ponds, for a last chance to say farewell until next March or April. For Bird Note, I'm Michael Stein.
3: Good morning. It is always so great to be back here with you. I am Paul Nesper, here at Classical KUCO. Well, friends, we have done it. We've made it to the end of yet another week. As we approach 2 after the hour, I hope you're having a fantastic start to this Friday morning. I am quite happy that fall is here, both in the calendar as well as in the weather. I know, obviously, with some rain coming through these last couple days, I know it puts a damper on things, but we have definitely needed it to replenish our gardens and our lakes, rivers, and streams. Looks like today will probably be the last of the rain. Looks like we should clear out starting tomorrow. And looks like we'll be dry with some beautiful weather on the horizon. Well, thanks so much for being here with me. We're going to have a ton of fun on this Friday morning. We're going to have a double episode of City Source Edmond at 9, since we missed last week due to the membership drive. Later this hour, we are going to hear ballet music from d'Auvergne. We're going to hear a string sonata from Rossini. We'll hear a symphonic poem from Liszt a little bit later in the hour. But of course, we are going to kick things off here in the 7 o'clock hour, as we always do, with the music of TV and film. Today, we'll go to Russian-American composer and conductor, best known for their film scores. And that's going to be Dmitry Tiomkin. He wrote for such film scores as Rio Bravo, The Old Man and the Sea, and The Big Sky. We go to the year 1956, and we'll feature the love scene from the Friendly Persuasion film score, performed for us today by the National Philharmonic Orchestra, under the direction of Charles Gerhardt, here on Classical KUCO.

Starting off the 7 o'clock hour, as we always do, the music of TV and film. For that, today we went to Russian-American composer Dmitry Tiomkin. We heard the love scene from the Friendly Persuasion film score from the year 1956, and it was performed for us this morning by the National Philharmonic Orchestra, and they were led by Charles Gerhardt here on Classical KUCO.

conductor and virtuoso pianist from the Romantic era. Of course, that's going to be Franz Liszt. He was born in Dobrojan. He was a child prodigy, able to improvise on the piano starting at age 5. He would study with Czerny and Salieri. He toured Europe in the 1830s and 40s, giving hundreds of concerts and recitals, to which musicologists have coined the term Listomania. Along his travels, he became friendly with many composers and performers of the day, and he is best known for his sacred works as well as symphonic poems, piano works, and orchestral works. Today we'll feature his symphonic poem number 4 of 13, and this is Orpheus, written between the years 1853 and 1854, performed for us today by the Budapest Symphony Orchestra here on Classical KUCO.

0: the music of Hungarian romantic composer Franz Liszt. We heard his symphonic poem number 4, Orpheus, written between the years 1853 and 1854, performed for us today by the Budapest Symphony Orchestra, and they were led by Árpád Jó here on Classical KUCO. Let's take a look at that weather forecast for today and into our weekend. Looks like we'll finish up those rain chances today, and looks like we should dry out by the weekend. I'm announcing a marching band competition tomorrow. I was really hoping the rain was going to subside by then, and it looks like it will. We'll see a chance of showers this morning, mostly cloudy conditions. High should only get up to about the 70-degree mark. We'll see gusty winds out of the north-northeast as high as 25 miles an hour. Things will be mostly cloudy tonight. Lows dip on down to around the 60-degree mark. For Saturday, we'll see partly sunny conditions, highs in the mid-70s, just perfect marching band weather. And then on Sunday, we should see mostly sunny conditions, highs hovering around the 80-degree mark.
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0: Well, we move on now to a work from Italian composer and conductor from the early Romantic era who was best known for his operas. And that is going to be Gioacchino Rossini. He was born in Pesaro. His father was a trumpeter and a hornist and would give him his first musical instruction. He began composing early in life, going on to attend the Liceo Musicale, Bologna. His first opera was staged at the age of 18. And like a few other composers of the Romantic era, he would go ahead and retire at the height of his fame, ceasing composing over the last 30 or so years of his life. We will not be featuring any of his operatic works. We're actually going to feature works he wrote around the age of 12, circa 1804. And that's one of his string sonatas. This is the fourth string sonata in B-flat major. It's going to be performed for us today by the Chamber Orchestra of the Kremlin. And they are under the direction of Micha Rachlewski here on Classical KUCO.

The music of Italian romantic composer Gioachino Rossini. We heard the String Sonata, number 4 in B-flat major, written circa 1804, performed for us today by the Chamber Orchestra of the Kremlin, and they were led by Misha Rachlewski here on Classical KUCO.

Well, we're down to our final selection here of the 7 o'clock hour. And it comes to us from French composer and violinist that transitions the Baroque and classical eras. And that is going to be Antoine d'Auvergne. He was born in Moulins. He was the director of the Concert Spirituel for 9 years. He was a composer and performer as well in the court of Versailles. He primarily wrote operas and ballets. We're going to go to the year 1753, a work towards the end of his compositional output. And we're going to feature ballet music from his comic opera in one act, and that is La Troucouse. It's going to be performed for us today by Capella Colognesis, and they're going to be under the direction of William Christie here on Classical KUCO.

the music of French composer transitioning the Baroque and classical eras, Antoine d'Auvergne. We went to the year 1753 and heard ballet music from his comic opera in one act, Les Trois Cours, performed for us today by Capella Colonisis, and they were led by William Christie here on Classical KUCO. Well, that's how we round out the 7 o'clock hour. As it's Friday, we're just going to have one more hour together before our time is up musically, and we get to a double episode of City Source Edmund. But I appreciate you being here with me, and before we get to that double episode, we're going to hear 4 entr'actes from Rimsky-Korsakov. We'll hear a trumpet concerto from Hertel. We'll hear an overture from Spontini, and we will hear ballet music from Alevi. It's going to be an awesome second and final hour. I look forward to sharing these works and a bit of information about them with you. And we'll have all that coming your way after this brief break.

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3: A Day to Remember, October 2nd, 1919. Woodrow Wilson had guided the United States through World War I and helped negotiate the Treaty of Marseille that ended the Great War. But back at home, there was vocal opposition in the U.S. Senate to the treaty and Wilson's proposed League of Nations. So in September 1919, even though he was exhausted and suffering multiple health issues, Wilson embarked on a nationwide speaking tour to rally support for the treaty. The 62-year-old president appeared more frail with each stop. He felt worse than usual after a speech in Pueblo, Colorado, and his wife Edith and his personal physician, Dr. Carrie Grayson, convinced him to cancel the rest of the tour. The next morning, Wilson's secretary announced that the president was returning to Washington due to, quote, a nervous reaction in his digestive organs. A few days later, on the morning of October 2nd, 1919, the president suffered a massive stroke. He collapsed in his bedroom, and Edith called the White House chief usher, saying, please get Dr. Grayson. The president is very sick. The left side of Wilson's body was of little use to him, and he was effectively disabled. But Edith, fiercely protective of her husband, saw to it that the full extent of his condition was not made public. At the time, there was no clear constitutional provision for what to do in such a situation. So Edith Wilson ran the government in her husband's name for the rest of his term, while managing to conceal the president's disability from Congress, the cabinet, and the public. She modestly referred to herself as a steward of her husband's administration. As time passed, it became clear that Edith Wilson had functioned fully as the nation's chief executive for the last 16 months of Woodrow Wilson's term in office. A Day to Remember is a production of KUCO at the University of Central Oklahoma. If you'd like a transcript, visit our Facebook page, A Day to Remember Radio. 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
4: Good morning. It is so great to be back here with you. I am Paul Nesper here at Classical KUCO. Well, happy Friday. We have made it to the end of another week. The weekend is upon us, and it looks like we have just some incredible weather. I know we're going to be dealing with some rain today, and maybe if you're not a fan of cooler temperatures, incredible maybe isn't the word you would use to describe it, but finally going to feel like fall out there. As somebody who spends a lot of time outside between running and marching band and things like that, I am very appreciative of the cooler weather. We will still deal with some rain chances today, particularly in the morning hours, though that should give way by about lunchtime, and we'll see cloudy skies the rest of the day. Highs are only going to be around 70 degrees today. Feels weird saying that. We're going to see winds out of the north, northeast, gusting as high as 25 miles an hour. Well, thank you for being here. We are in our final hour of music. Coming up at 9 a.m., we have a double episode of City Source Edmond, where I'm going to have a chance to sit down with the mayor of Edmond, Mayor Nash. I also have a chance to sit down with director of Edmond Electric, Glenn Fisher. Well, later this hour, we're going to hear four entre acts from Rimsky-Korsakov. We're going to hear a trumpet concerto from Hertel. And we're going to hear an overture from Spontini. But let's kick things off here in the 8 o'clock hour with a selection from French composer of the early Romantic era. And that is going to be Jacques Alavie. He studied with Luigi Cherubini. In his lifetime, he was considered a leading composer of French opera. Paris would be his home base, and throughout his lifetime, he would produce over 30 operas. We're going to feature ballet music from one of those, a grand opera in five acts written in 1835, and that is going to be ballet music from La Juvie. It's going to be performed for us today by the Philharmonia Orchestra, and they are under the direction of Antonio de Almeida here on Classical KUCO.

0: Starting off the 8 o'clock hour with the music of French early romantic composer Jacques Halévy. We heard ballet music from his 1835 grand opera in five acts, La Juvie. It was performed for us today by the Philharmonia Orchestra, and they were under the direction of Antonio de Almeida here on Classical KUCO.
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0: Well, our next selection is a brand new release off the Harmonia Mundi label. And the work comes to us from Italian composer and conductor, transitioning the classical and romantic eras. And that's going to be Gaspar Spontini. He was born in Marlatti. He studied at the Conservatorio della Pietà da Torcini. He would travel to Paris and experience his first successes with operas. He was contemporaries with Rossini and Meyerbeer. And in his lifetime, composed over 20 operas. We're going to go to the year 1819 and feature the overture to his tragic opera in three acts, and that's going to be Olympia. It's performed for us today by the Munich Chamber Orchestra, and they are under the direction of Enrico Onorfi here on Classical KUCO.

0: the music of Italian composer transitioning the classical and romantic eras, and that's Gaspar Spontini. We heard the overture to his 1819 tragic opera in three acts, Olympia, and it was performed for us today by the Munich Chamber Orchestra, and they were under the direction of Enrico Anorfi here on Classical KUCO. Well, let's grab a final look at our weather forecast for today and through the weekend. Definitely going to feel a lot more like fall out there. I know, as you're probably very familiar with, that makes me very happy. We'll see a chance of some rain here in the morning hours. That should give way to mostly cloudy conditions later in the day. Highs should only get up to about the 70-degree mark, and we're going to see gusty winds out of the north-northeast as high as 25 miles an hour. Things should stay mostly cloudy tonight, lows dipping down into the upper 50s. We'll see partly cloudy conditions on Saturday with highs in the mid-70s, relatively light winds. And on Sunday, looks like it'll be a beautiful day with mostly sunny conditions, highs hovering around the 80-degree mark.
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0: Well, our penultimate work of the morning comes to us from German classical composer, harpsichordist, and violinist. It's going to be Johann Wilhelm Hertel. He was born in Eisenach. His father and grandfather were court musicians. He would actually tour with his father. He would go on and study keyboard with Franz Benda. He worked in service of King Ludwig II and had a prolific output of primarily instrumental works. We're going to feature one of those instrumental works today, one of the early trumpet concertos. This is his trumpet concerto number 2 in E-flat major. It's going to be performed for us today by German trumpeter Ludwig Göttler, along with the Saxony Virtuosi, and they're being led by the soloist here on Classical KUCO.

We've been listening to the music of German classical composer Johann Wilhelm Hertel. We heard his trumpet concerto number 2 in E-flat major, performed for us today by German trumpeter Ludwig Göttler, along with Saxony virtuosi, and they were led by the soloist here on Classical KUCO. I always do love listening to like Baroque early classical trumpet concertos. I think, as tuba players, we don't always see eye to eye with our trumpet brothers and sisters, you know, opposite ends of the musical spectrum. But man, there is a purity and a clarity to a lot of these Baroque and early classical trumpet concertos that I just love and have a hard time trying to recreate on the tuba. So gotta love getting to hear works like that.

Well, we've reached our final selection together of this Friday morning, and it comes from one of my favorite composers. I'm excited for this work. It comes to us from Russian romantic composer and orchestrator, and that's going to be Nikolai Rimsky-Korsakov. He was born in Tikhvin. He began composing around the age of 10. He followed his family's footsteps by enrolling in military school. Upon leaving, he would meet Mili Balakhriev and would go on to mentor him, becoming a member of the Five, also known as the Mighty Handful, which were a group of composers committed to promoting Russian musical nationalism. And Rimsky-Korsakov would go on to teach at the St. Petersburg Conservatory. He's considered a master orchestrator. Many of us are familiar with his arrangement, or rather orchestration, of Mussorgsky's pictures at an exhibition. We're going to go to the year 1872 and feature four entr'actes from his opera in three acts, The Maid of Pskov. It's going to be performed for us today by the Moscow Symphony Orchestra, and they are under the direction of Igor Golovshin here on Classical KUCO.

theme music of Russian romantic composer and orchestrator Nikolai Rimsky-Korsakov. We heard four entr'actes from his 1872 opera in three acts, The Maid of Pskov, performed for us today by the Moscow Symphony Orchestra, and they were led by Igor Gorlovshin here on Classical KUCO. Well, that is how we close out this Friday morning together and this week together. Hope you have just a wonderful weekend. Again, just gorgeous weather in the forecast. We just got to get through the next couple of hours. And I will be back, of course, first thing on Monday to get our Monday morning started off just right. But I'll also be back here at the top of the hour with a special double episode of City Source Edmund, where we speak with Mayor Nash and Director of Edmund Electric, Glenn Fisher. I am Paul Nesper, here at Classical KUCO.

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Classical KUCO. I am Paul Nesper, and this is City Source Edmond, a program highlighting the various departments within the City of Edmond government. For our October 2nd episode, we have a special double episode. We first sit down with Mayor Nash to discuss Edmond matters, engaging with citizens, and the legacy at Covell. Then we talk with Glenn Fisher, Directman of Edmond Electric, about Public Power Week running October 4th through the 10th.

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1: It is my pleasure to be with you again, Paul. It's been, what, 3-4 months since last time we talked?
0: I know it's been a minute. I want to say it was late spring. I forget if it was late spring or early summer. But yeah, I think you're right. It's been about 3 or 4 months. And, you know, that's one of the things I do love about this program is, you know, we get a chance to talk with some people a little bit more regularly, some people a little less frequently. But it's just the various departments within the City of Edmond government. And it just really is incredible just to see how all this works. And I know I was just telling you off air, you know, how much I have appreciated getting to talk with people like you and everybody in the City of Edmond staff, because just again, it just shows you how local government works. And I know it's so easy to get caught up in I almost want to say distraction of the politics at a higher level, but so much of what impacts us on a daily in our daily lives happens at the local level. So it's really been great to talk about these things, and I'll stop monologuing and we'll get into, you know, what we're here to talk about. I know we're at the end of September. I know a lot of things. You know, school's been in session for about a month. I know we're finally happy that the temperatures are finally starting to cool down. So we've got a lot of things that have happened and will be happening. One of those things that has happened and continues to happen is Edmond Matters. Now, for folks that maybe are tuning in for the first time, can you just give us a brief rundown on Edmond Matters?
1: Sure. Over the last several years, actually going back to before this council was sworn in, 14, 15 months ago, there'd been a huge push for the city council to hold town hall meetings. And of course, part of the problem with that is you can't hold a town hall meeting with three or more of the council members there without posting an agenda. And then you can only talk about what's on the agenda. So how do you let citizens talk about what they want to talk about? That's how we find out what's important to the people who live here in Edmond, is listening to them. And so this council decided that we were going to do what we now call Edmond Matters. And every couple of months, we have two council members, whether it's two ward representatives or a ward rep and the mayor, get together and we open the doors and say, come visit with us. We don't care where you live inside our city limits, come and talk. And we want it. It's unscripted. There's nothing. We go into it saying we're going to talk about this. We literally walk in the door and say, what do you want to talk about? We did do a special one dealing with the mass shooting out at the lake. But the truth of the matter is we just threw an extra one on the table, and that's what everyone wanted to talk about.
0: Yeah.
1: So it's what's important to the citizen. And we've had some incredible conversations about roads, about lake safety, about arts programs, about Uncommon Ground, the art park that's opening next year. It's been an enjoyable experience. People come, they ask questions. You know, there are times when we don't know the answer. And when we don't know the answer, we get a name and a phone number, and we come back and ask. And then we'll give someone a call and say, here's what we learned. That's what this is about. Because as you said, local government is the closest thing to the people. And we make decisions that impact an individual's lives more than any other form of government.
0: Yeah.
1: And we've got to be responsive to the government, to the people, and say, we're listening to you and we're going to make this work. And that's why we started Edmond Matters. And I think it will probably continue from now on. I think it'll outlive this council by a long shot.
0: Well, that's, you know, I think I almost said incredible. And maybe that's a bit of an oversell, but I love hearing things like this. And I think the thing that stuck out to me the most was when you're like, well, if we don't know an answer, we just get a name and a phone number. We figure out what the answer is and we give you a call back. I think too many people nowadays, and maybe I'm projecting a little bit, but I think sometimes start talking about things and if they're not 100% confident, but you know, they act like they have 100% confidence. And I think it's okay to say, hey, you know what? I don't know, but guess what? I'm going to find that answer out for you because I'm a public servant. And I love that you do that for people. And it sounds like just in some of your descriptions of these meetings that they really have been beneficial to you to help give you an idea of really what is on the minds of the citizens.
1: Well, and you know, I'll tell you this, is that there are times when we have to call someone back And the answer we give them is not what they wanted to hear.
0: Yeah.
1: But you know what? Unlike what we see at the more so the federal level, but with, you know, with national politics.
0: Yeah.
1: But I can tell you that when I make a phone call or I just answer a phone call from a citizen, if I have to tell them something that they don't agree to, that they don't agree with, that they think is the wrong path, it has been amazing to me how polite that they don't agree with, that they think is the wrong path. It has been amazing to me how polite and accepting, and I'm not

0: it to be different, I have to do this, or if I'm okay with it, I just, you know, continue on with it as is. So no, I think you bring up a great point, and you know, I think so much, you know, and I'm 44. I've grown up pretty much chronically online, so I think it's easy to associate everything that we see online with how people act in real life. And that, you know, that's maybe a broad statement, but you know, I really think when you actually talk with someone, even if it's over the phone, you know, you know, there's a human being on the other side. And I think we treat each other with a little bit more, kindness, respect, and grace. So I love to hear that you haven't been screened at, cause I'm sure you have had some difficult conversations with the citizens of Edmond, or even just difficult conversations with people on the council. You know, I realize that's, you're not always going to be in lockstep 100% of the time, at least with initial ideas. Now, obviously, Edmond Matters, big deal. This is something that has really helped you and the council get an idea of what the citizens of Edmond have been feeling and are wanting. But we also want to highlight some successes as well. I know, especially with back to school, we think of, I think more probably football, but I know we've got a lot of sports out there, including soccer. And recently you had a successful soccer ball giveaway. Can you let our listeners know a little bit about that?
1: Oh, I did. It was, I tell you what, I had more fun with that. And the whole process goes all the way back to January. I was in Washington, D.C. at a U.S. Conference of Mayors meeting. And one of the speakers was the president of FIFA, Gianni Infantino. And he stood up at the beginning of his presentation that he was making, and he announced that FIFA was donating 200 soccer balls to every mayor in attendance at the meeting. That's about 240 mayors that were there from across the country.
0: Wow.
1: And the initial goal was that these balls would be in the mayor's hands before the first World Cup game. And as world politics played out, those soccer balls all wound up on a container ship that got stuck because of the blockade of the Straits of Hormuz. Oh. And so they showed up, believe it or not, the week that the World Cup finals occurred. And now I have 200 soccer balls that are given to the mayor of Edmond, Oklahoma to distribute to youth sports programs to help get kids off the couch, put down their electronic devices, and go out and be active. And, you know, some of this has been real easy. It was easy for us to say, why don't we give 5 balls to every grade school in Edmond? And there's 20 public schools in the Edmond public school system. And then there are 4 private schools. And so we gave 5 to each one of them. We gave 20 balls to the YMCA for their recreational soccer program that they run. And we gave some to a select group of nonprofit childcare centers. And we're now trying to decide what we do with the final roughly 40 balls. I guarantee you, we will find a couple of programs as we, because we talk to staff regularly about it. We talk to community leaders about it, and we're going to find, you know, we're going to find a place to donate the rest of those balls that so they get used. This is about getting kids active again, and it's been fun. I mean, oh my gosh. I went to Oklahoma Christian Academy, private grade school, on 9th Street, and just about the entire student body was in the auditorium when I got there to give them 5 balls. And then the whole student body gets on the stage behind me for a group photo. You know, it's refreshing to see that little things can make, I think, a big difference. And, you know, it's just one more example of what we can do to help in our community.
0: Well, and I love that we're getting kids to be active. I grew up, in the 80s and early 90s, you know, just rode my bike everywhere, you know, throwing footballs in the yard, throwing baseballs in the yard. And, you know,

0: And soccer was one of those sports I didn't really play growing up. It really wasn't that popular here. But recently, over these last few years, between, I think, just the growth of it online, as well as, you know, things like Ted Lasso and some video games, soccer seems to be a sport that more and more kids are playing today. So I just love that you're giving kids these opportunities, and especially in the public schools, to get these brand new equipment. You know, we don't necessarily need to go into the budgets of schools. But any donations that schools get, I know, are always appreciative. And yeah, it's just important to get these kids outside and just enjoying just being young and just trying things out and exploring. So what a cool program and what a cool opportunity for the kids of Edmond and a lot of these programs and nonprofits you were just talking about. You know, we've talked a lot about the growth of Edmond throughout this program, and we're getting close to our year mark. In fact, we'll hit the year, I believe, the first week of November. So what, it's about 6 weeks away from when this airs, and you are our first guest. So we're about 1 year into this, and we've talked, like I said, a ton about the growth. And I know one of the things that people are really excited about is the legacy at Covell. You know, we've seen a lot of that construction starting to happen. I believe, if I'm not mistaken, Whataburger is open. Panda Express, I believe, is open up in that area too. So what has this been like for you, just seeing now that we're actually seeing the brick and mortar put down and this visualization kind of come to life?
1: Well, let's kind of go back to what should have started it all. What should have been between the hotel conference center and Showbiz. And everyone thought, look, here it comes. And what did we get? We got Crest, which has been great, and they're a great community partner. But what we're now seeing is it's finally taking off. Whataburger is open. Panda Express may be open by the time this actually airs. Chick-fil-A is right behind it.
0: Yeah.
1: It's going to open pretty darn quick. And then you look at what's coming in there at Legacy at Covell. On the property, the main property itself, we've got Whole Foods coming. We've got Dick's Sporting Goods, Hobby Lobby, Chipotle, Shake Shack. There's nine different contracted businesses that are coming. And we're starting to see the groundwork out there. We're starting to see foundations poured.
0: Yeah.
1: And, you know, walls erected. It's really exciting. And, you know, it's a shame that it took such an effort by the city council, by city staff, to get where we are today. I think we did a very smart thing. We used $17 million from the Edmond Electric Reserve Fund, which, let's explain what that really means. If you think about it, the City of Edmond is the only shareholder for Edmond Electric. So where OG&E, PSO, Grand River Dam Authority, they all have shareholders, and they send them dividend checks every year. All the shareholders get dividend checks. Well, guess what? We own Edmond Electric. And it isn't very often that we use those, quote, dividends that we should be getting to do something with. And we took $17 million of excess funds, which is literally just the pooling of those dividends over time. And we said, let's get this thing started. And we're going to pay that out to the developer as these things come online. And if certain things don't happen, if Whole Foods doesn't happen, if Dick's doesn't happen, the developer gets nothing. Otherwise, 6 months after each of the nine stores that were contracted for opens, then they're going to get 1/9 of that money. So we're going to get sales tax revenue off of this stuff as we're finally paying it out. And then we can say, now, how do we recoup that 17 so that we can use it as an economic development fund and move forward? It obviously works because we're finally seeing development.
0: Yeah.
1: And we've got to figure out how we keep doing that, because if we can't grow our sales tax revenue, we can't continue to grow as a city. And so we've got to be creative. And I think we're doing a pretty good job of it right now. And it seems to be paying off. Just drive out there and see what's happening.
0: Oh, yeah.
1: It is exciting to see all the dirt, if you get excited by dirt movement and foundation, it's exciting to see it.
0: No, I teach a lot of music lessons up in Edmond, and, you know, I come up 35, I get off at Covell, and yeah, you just, you know, it seems like every time maybe not every time, because I'm usually there 2 or 3 days a week, but, you know, it seems like every week rather, you know, we're seeing more development, you know, a new wall goes up or to your point, you know, earth gets moved, and yeah, you know, obviously Edmond, from a population standpoint, continues to grow, and in order for the services and everything to keep up, to your point, sales tax revenue has to keep up with that as well, so... No, it's really exciting to see all this. And if nothing else, you know, giving, you know, consumers so many more options of places to shop in Edmond. You know, if you don't want to go to Crest, you can go to Whole Foods, you can go wherever, you know, you can go to whatever sporting goods store you want because you've got them all right there and in a close proximity. So I think that's incredible. And yeah, it's just, it's fun seeing the growth. I think that's the kind of the big takeaway from all this. Now, we've been speaking with Mayor Nash. Always fun to be able to sit down and talk with you. I know we're running short on time here, and I want to be respectful of your time. So before we part ways today, is there anything you'd want to leave our classical KUCO listeners with?
1: Well, after a very, very hot summer, I'll just say I hope that things are finally cooling off as we get to the latter part of September, and that it rains and doesn't slow down economic development as it rains, but we could sure use the rain. And, you know, hopefully over the next year, by the time we get to the end of another year of these conversations, we've got more success stories to talk about.
0: Well, that's, you know, and again, those are the things I love talking about the most, you know, all these wonderful success stories of just ideas that went into a planning stage and just come into fruition. And, you know, we see that time and time again in all of these conversations that we have. And, you know, I just can look forward to continue these conversations. You know, I think it's pretty incredible that, you know, here at the Classical Music Station, we can sit down and talk with the mayor of Edmond and just be able to learn about all the things that are taking place and things that will continue to take place as Edmond continues to grow. So, again, and we have been speaking with Mayor Nash. We have been speaking to him about a few topics. We talked about Edmond Matters, the soccer ball giveaway, and the development at the Legacy at Covell. Mayor Nash, thank you so much for the time you're always able to give us and for hopping on and joining us today on City Source Edmond.
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2: Thank you, Paul. Glad to be here.
0: Well, you know, I'm always excited to sit down and talk with the people. I learned so much from this program. And, you know, even just kind of to pull the curtain behind the scenes here, you know, we usually have a short little conversation before we hit the record button. And it's always interesting to learn a bunch of different things about whatever the subject is we're talking about. And we're here because you are the director of Edmond Electric. And we are kicking off Public Power Week 2026. It kicks off October 4th and runs through October 10th. And this really is kind of an awareness campaign to highlight the specialness and the importantness of Edmond Electric. It is and I'll let you'll speak to it better than I can, but just with it being locally controlled, makes such a difference in the lives of the citizens. So what can you kind of tell us about Public Power Week and what Edmond Electric means to the community?
2: Well, Public Power Week, as you mentioned, October 4th through 10th, 2026. Edmond Electric's been serving the Edmond community since 1908. So we've been proud to be one of over 2,000 public power utilities serving over 55 million people across the country. And so, you know, when you talk about public power community, what does that actually mean? Most importantly, thing I'd like to emphasize is it's community owned. Our 46,000 customers that we serve, Edmond Electric serves, our citizens in this community, they are the utility owners. They have a voice in how we operate, the services we provide. And so that is one of the biggest emphasis that I'd like to make about Public Power Week is this is a community organization and a community utility.
0: Well, I love that you kind of point out just the locality of it and how, you know, the citizens, I believe you said something about 46,000 customers are the owners, if you will, of Edmond Electric. And it's a fairly unique entity as far as public power companies are concerned, correct? Edmond Electric is one of just a handful, maybe 2,000 isn't quite a handful, but a limited number from across the country.
2: As I mentioned, we are one of 2,000. We are part of the Oklahoma Municipal Power Authority, which serves 43 public power utilities across Oklahoma. So we're not exactly unique. We are the largest in the state of Oklahoma.
0: Okay.
2: As I mentioned, local control earlier and community owned. The city council is the board that sets our rates and our policies. So because those are elected by the community, our citizens have a direct voice in how we operate, the rates we charge, and everything we do from on a day-to-day basis.
0: So and maybe to help myself understand more, and then maybe as I understand more, others will understand more. So when it comes to local control, does that kind of make things, I don't want to say easier to get things done, but does that kind of cut through some of the red tape? And if there are issues, you're able to kind of get to some of the root causes a little bit more quickly versus maybe a larger conglomerate, if you will?
2: Oh, I think so. Yes, definitely. We work with city council on so many different issues, and it really does make it easier for us to operate. The citizens, I mean, they can approach me anytime and ask me any questions about budget, about policies, about rates, about anything. I don't think you're going to get that with an investor-owned utility.
0: No.
2: And unlike an investor-owned utility, we are not for profit. We're not sitting here trying to generate revenues to pay stockholders somewhere. All the revenues we generate go back into our distribution system to improve our reliability. And just as importantly, or probably even more important, it goes back into the community, because we partner with a lot of organizations throughout Edmond to help them with the services they offer. Some examples like the Fine Arts Institute, the YMCA, the local schools, the local universities. We participate in Storybook Forest, which is coming up here around Halloween.
0: Yeah.
2: We participate in Luminance.
0: Yeah, that's just around the corner, too. I know that's one of the things that a lot of people look forward to. And I apologize for interrupting, but Luminance, yeah, always look forward to that in the early winter.
2: Oh, yeah, that's such a fun event. I love supporting that.
0: No.
2: We're part of the community. We're here for our customers. I talk about all those things being community owned, local control, not for profit. That's one of the things that helps us with residential rates that are over 20% lower than our local investor-owned utility. So we are very serious about keeping competitive rates. We're very serious about keeping a reliable utility, and we work on that every day.
0: I love the idea of just local control first and foremost, but I can speak firsthand. I think I said about 7 years when I was in Edmond. Of course, when you get bad storms, there's naturally going to be power outages. You can't prevent everything. But one of the things that I always appreciated was I never felt like A, I couldn't get a hold of someone at Edmond Electric if there was an issue, and B, most issues were resolved extremely quickly. Whereas, friends in other parts of the metro that didn't have Edmond Electric maybe didn't quite get that same level of service or wasn't as restored as quickly. So, I love that you're bringing up this idea of local control and being non-for-profit and just taking that money and investing it back in the community.
2: I think that's an important part of being a public power utility. We are part of the community, and that's what we stress and strive for every day.
0: Well, and I love you. I don't love you. I love that you join me. I love that you're making yourself available for us and for the people. Because again, I think a lot of this, maybe folks know about it, maybe they don't. But I think it's just important to kind of pull the curtain back. And just the fact that you said, two or three minutes ago that, if people have questions, they can just kind of reach out to you directly. I feel like you're not going to get a CEO of a multi-state electric company saying, yeah, just email me. I'll get back to you.
2: Yeah, that is very true. That is very true.
0: Well, and it sounds like, and I know we've talked previously, but you really do have a passion for this work, and it seems like, and again, if I'm overstepping, I apologize, but it seems like you really care about your community and just want to make sure that the legacy you leave behind is one of service and making sure that people are taken care of.
2: That is our goal here. That's, I'm just one of 58 employees in Edmond Electric.
0: Oh, wow.
2: It's one of the things most people don't think about us until they either flip their lights on or they pay their bill.
0: And fair point. Yeah.
2: And so, you know, we are here for them on a, every day. Doesn't matter what the weather is, as you noted, during storms, during rain, sleet, snow, whatever it happens to be, we're there to maintain a reliable electric system.
0: Yeah, like I, you know, we're getting close to the anniversary of that really nasty ice storm from 2020. And again, we might have lost power briefly, but I, you know, again, you guys did just such a great job of ensuring that, you know, the heat stayed on and people were taken care of. So, and you know, that's, you know, in a lot of ways, to your point, yeah, people don't think about it unless they turn their lights on or pay their bills. But I mean, you really are such a vital part of the community, and it's you probably hear more about things when you're not doing your job well, quote unquote. It's kind of like an offensive lineman in football. You never know any of their names until they give up a big sack, and you know you don't want that happening. And you guys do a great job of not giving up those sacks. If we're going to keep up the football analogy, well, it's football season. Sorry, I couldn't help myself.
2: That's
0: there.
2: Right.
0: So what are some things, I know we've talked about, like the locality, you know, the relative uniqueness of public power. And so I'm trying to think how I want to ask this question, but, you know, what are ways that citizens can maybe be a little bit more engaged and have a little bit better understanding, since we are entering Public Power Week, and just, you know, the importance of locality or things that they can do maybe in their own individual lives to continue to utilizing this amazing service and ensure that it can continue to be in use for the next 100 years.
2: Through our website, we offer, you know, we have a lot of information about the utility itself, but also rebate programs that we offer. I would encourage all of our customers to sign up for the online portal, where they can go in and view not only their past bills, but also look at their hourly load data information for water and electric. And I think that's very important for them to take advantage of that tool, because, you know, it gives them an idea of how much they're using. It gives them ideas about how they can save electricity. And I know we're here to sell electricity, but we also like to promote conservation as well. And so there's a lot of tools on the website and also on the portal that our customers can take advantage of. And I would certainly encourage them to take a look at it.
0: Well, and I think especially being non-for-profit, you know, you can talk probably a lot about just, hey, this is how you want to conserve energy, especially on times, you know, like that horrible heat wave we had seemingly for 2 months when everybody's wanting to maybe run their air conditioning at 65. Well, that's going to put a real strain on the grid. So I'm sure you get a lot of great information like that through the portal and everything. Well, and I appreciate that you kind of highlight these tools for the individuals, because, again, I know a lot of us are thinking about budgets, you know, especially as you get towards the end of the year. I know I try to reevaluate my budget every few months. I maybe haven't been the best about that recently, but no, I appreciate you kind of bringing up those ideas. And I know you're especially, again, as a nonprofit, your effort is always to try to keep these rates down as low as possible, because all the money you do make, you're investing it back into the community. And I guess maybe that kind of leads me to my next question, kind of investing it back into the community. You know, we've talked a lot about with local leaders, you know, your interview is going to air right after Mayor Nash's, where we talk a lot about the expansion that Edmond is doing. What role do you play in kind of looking at the expansion of Edmond? Like we've just talked about with the mayor of the legacy at Covell, on top of some other things. So how do you all play into that planning? Are you front and center? How does that all work?
2: Yeah, we're part of that whole planning process for new businesses coming in, new residential subdivisions, things like that, because we've got to plan years in advance for the capacity, energy and capacity to serve those customers. For example, we're working on several substation projects now. We're adding two new substations and expanding a couple of substations as well. We've been working on a lot of upgrade programs throughout our distribution system so we can move energy around our system better. So we are front and center in those that development process. So for us, you know, a substation will take us about 3 years, 3 to 5 years actually, to get a new substation out of the ground, because you know, with data centers and things like that, we're competing for parts. We're competing for the same transformers, wire, connectors, everything else that data centers need. So there's a long lead time. So we have to be involved in the development process. So we know what loads are coming up, and we do have the ability to continue to serve not only our existing customers, but new customers coming onto the system.
0: Well, and I was about to say, you know, all these additions with these substations and just the improvement in infrastructures, obviously it is helping to future-proof yourself, but also it's going to make a big difference in the people who are already in Edmonds. So, we tend to stay away from too many hot button issues, but obviously data centers are kind of big in the news. So, I didn't realize that y'all are competing for all some of these same parts. So that, that's crazy. Cause obviously that seems to be a big, hot button issue these days. Maybe that's the best way to say it.
2: Yeah.
0: Well, again, I just appreciate you sharing that information with us. I would never have thought of that. So again, another cool part about this program. Well, we have been talking with Glenn Fisher, who is the director of Edmond Electric. Public Power Week 2026 kicks off October 4th and runs through October 10th. You know, Edmond Electric is unique. It's one of around 2,000 public power companies. I believe you said one of 43 in Oklahoma, if I wrote that down correctly. Or
2: the largest more than in Oklahoma. There's, I think, 60-something. I don't know the exact number off the top of my head.
0: But the largest in Oklahoma.
2: Yes.
0: Okay. Awesome. Very, very cool. Well, again, it is public, or rather, we are kicking off Public Power Week 2026 on October 4th and running that through October 10th. And again, we've just been trying to highlight the importance of just the importance of local control and the fact that Edmond Electric is community controlled. Glenn, I know you mentioned it earlier, but as we start to wrap things up, I want to make sure we bookend it as well. What is that website once more for folks that want to go to and just kind of see all the different resources you have, rebate information, all that fun stuff?
2: They can go through the city website at www.edmondok.com, and they can find Edmond Electric underneath there and go in and find all the information they need about us.
0: Well, Glenn, again, I really have appreciated the conversations we've had. And like I said, this is, you know, you mentioned, I believe you said earlier, that people only kind of think about their utilities when it comes to turning on the lights or paying the bills. But again, I think obviously it is such an important utility. That's how we keep our food cold. That's how we keep, you know, our body temperatures regulated. So obviously it is a very, very important job that maybe doesn't always get the recognition it deserves. You know, as we start to wrap things up today, Glenn, is there anything you'd want to leave our classical KUCO listeners with before we part ways today?
2: Well, you know, as they flip on their lights through this next week or turn on the TV or anything else like that, I hope they will think of the 58 dedicated employees we have at Edmond Electric, because we are here to bring you cost-effective, reliable, community-owned electricity.
0: I love how you just kind of summarized that. You know, it's a small but very, very important group of dedicated employees that make sure that when you come home after a long day of work, that you can throw on that TV or toss on your radio and listen to classical KUCO and wind the day down. But again, we have been talking with Glenn Fisher, who is the director of Edmond Electric. We have been discussing Public Power Week 2026. Glenn, I really do appreciate all that you all do. And again, I know it can probably be a thankless job from time to time. So thank you for what you do. And then also thank you for making the time, jumping on today and meeting us on City Source Edmond.
2: Thank you so much, Paul.
0: Thank you again to Mayor Nash and Director of Edmond Electric, Glenn Fisher, for joining me today on City Source Edmond. Next week, we speak with Christy Bradley. 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

Hello there, and welcome to Exploring Music. It's Bill McLaughlin here. We've arrived at the final day of our great guitar fest. All week long, we've been listening to such great guitar players. And I want to introduce to you a man you may not know as well as some of these others, Ernesto Pitetti. I met Ernesto first in Madrid. I was there as part of the St. Louis Symphony Tour of Europe. And when we got to Madrid, I met this wonderful young man backstage. He was helping out with a promoter. He told me he was from Argentina, that he was a guitarist. I learned later that he was a very, very good guitarist. And I ran into him some years later when I was in Bloomington, Indiana. I got to conduct an orchestra there called Camerata. And sure enough, there's Ernesto. He's now the head of the guitar department at the Great School of Music at the University of Indiana, the Jacobs School. In fact, he founded the department. And that's when Ernesto gave me the recording, which we are going to be listening to today. It's entitled, Una Guitarra para Dos Mundos, One Guitar for Two Worlds, Old World and New World. Let's start off all the way down in Brazil now. Music of Heitor Villa-Lobos, two preludes, number 4 in E minor, number 3 in A minor, both performed by Ernesto Pitetti.

Isn't that beautiful music making? Ernesto Pitetti is the guitarist there, too. Preludes of Hector Villa Lobos. So that's music from South America. Let's come a little bit north of the equator now to Mexico City and hear a short piece of Manuel Ponce. This is the Scherzino Mexicano.

I love that little piece. Manuel Ponce, who lived from 1882 to 1948. That's his Scherzino Mexicano, played by Ernesto Pitetti. And now, music by somebody born just a little bit before Ponce left the earth. Leo Brower, who's a Cuban composer born in 1939. Let's listen to his Canción de Cuna. It's a kind of lullaby.

I love that. I can imagine sitting back in an old armchair, an infant in my arms, rocking the child off to sleep to that music. Canción de Cuna, music of the Cuban-born composer Leo Brouwer, played beautifully by Ernesto Pitetti. All of these recordings of Ernesto Pitetti are part of this CD he gave me in Bloomington, Indiana some years ago. Una guitarra para dos mundos, one guitar for two worlds. I love that album. I've been listening to it for years. It's one of my favorites of all time. And here's another selection from that CD, music of Ariel Ramirez. This is Alfonsina y el Mar, Alfonsina and the Sea.

Afansina and the Sea. Music of Ariel Ramirez. And one more piece from Ernesto Pitetti's album. This is by Anton Garcia. It's Habanera Abril. It's springtime. Let's see how that affects the Habanera.

A lovely recording. Ernesto Pitete playing music of Anton Garcia, Habanera Abril. You're tuned into Exploring Music, and we're coming up on the end of our week of Guitar Fest. Drop us a line and let us know how you like this show and suggest some more ideas. Write to us via our website, exploringmusic.org. I've spent a lot of my life in the Twin Cities, specifically in St. Paul, Minnesota. I went there initially to be the second conductor of the St. Paul Chamber Orchestra, and after spending 7 wonderful years with that ensemble, I continued to work there through the years working with Minnesota Public Radio, and that's where I met our next artist. She was a very young guitarist. I think she was out of high school, but just barely, when I met Sharon Isbin. Sharon is a great collaborator. She finds wonderful people and suggests that they make music together. Here's her recording of Wayfaring Stranger, and I bet you will guess the soloist.

Wayfaring Stranger. That was Sharon Isbin playing the guitar. And I bet you guessed the soloist. It was Joan Baez, who sings a lot lower than she did back in the early 60s when I first heard her. But she still has that wonderful honesty in her approach to music. Beautiful arrangement, too. That was by Carlos Barbosa Lima, also a great guitarist. And let's continue with Sharon Isbin in her journey to the new world. She met lots of great friends, including this young man who was a big star in the Nashville recording studios for many years, is now a big star all over the world. It's the violinist and composer Mark O'Connor. We're going to hear four tunes with the two of them together: Road to Appalachia, Shine On, Cotton Pickin' Blues, and Texas Dancehall Blues. Here's Mark O'Connor and Sharon Isbin.

Mark O'Connor and Sharon Isbin, what a pair. Road to Appalachia, Shine On, Cotton Pickin' Blues, and Texas Dance Hall Blues. I have to say, guitarists that I've known seem to be among the most congenial of musicians. They love playing with other people. It doesn't matter the style. They'll find a way to make it work. That's very true of Sharon Isbin. We're going to hear a piece now written by a Brazilian guitarist named Laurindo Almeida, who came from Brazil to play with his Stan Kenton band and then hung around Hollywood for a long time. I first met Laurindo when Sharon Isbin brought him to the studio at St. Paul, along with another guitarist, the great Larry Coryell. Three unlike people, you would think. There's a Brazilian bossa nova guitarist, there's a jazz soloist or whatever Larry was, and there's this woman who teaches at Juilliard. They played so well together. Here's a tune now from Laurindo Almeida from an album called Journey to the Amazon.

Charming tune from Laurinda Almeida. That was Sherrod has been an ensemble from an album called Journey to the Amazon. Let's hear another from that album. This is entitled Seis por Derecho. Here's once again Sherrod has been, this time joined by Paul Winter.

I love it. Seris por derecho. And now we have a piece called A Hug for Pixinguinha. You know that name? Pixinguinha, legendary musician in Brazil from Bahia, as I remember. He had a lot to do with the development of the samba. And here they are, the musicians of today, remembering old Pixinguinha. A Hug for Pixinguinha.

I love all those sounds. That whistly sort of sound is a samba whistle, and the piece that sort of goes whoop, whoop, that's called a cuica. Wonderful Brazilian sounds. That piece is composed by Gaudencio Tiago de Mello, who is playing there along with Paul Winter and Sharon Isbin, to whom all credit is due. A hug for Pixinguinha, the great old fellow who had a lot to do with the developing of this samba. And we have one more tune now to close off this whole week of the Guitar Fest. This is a magical tune. The official title is Chants for the Chief. That's C-H-A-N-T-S for the Chief. But the real inspiration is the Urapuru do Amazonas. The Urapuru is a magical bird to be found in the deepest parts of the Amazon jungle. If you ever hear an Urapuru, you will have a wonderful day. And if you should be so fortunate as to find a feather from the Urapuru, they say you will live forever. One more tune from Journey to the Amazon.

0: Well, that's it. We are all going to have a wonderful day. Maybe another couple wonderful weeks after hearing the Urupuru, that magical bird of the deep Amazon. What an incredibly complicated but beautiful call. It was sharing has been Paul Winter contributing his beautiful saxophone sound. Paul Winter has spent a lifetime combining his natural sound with those from nature in the most marvelous way. And there was also Thiago de Mello joining them, all from an album called Journey to the Amazon. And that's all the time we have for guitar players this week. But, you know, I found so much music, so much I couldn't fit in. We'll have to get back to this eventually, so stay tuned. So have a great weekend, and I'll see you back here next week with Exploring Music.
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0: 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I'm Valerie Kaler. What does it feel like to hear your music at the proms?
1: I'm a big proponent of the idea that sharing a song or a piece of music with one person can be as profound as sharing it with 1,000 or 5,000 people. That being said, there was an undeniable thrill to the sheer scale of the Royal Albert Hall. The BBC Proms was described to me recently as the Super Bowl of classical music, and it really does feel that way in a sense.
0: Composer Gabriel Kahane will hear his clarinet concerto in concert at the BBC Proms this hour. Gabriel Kahane wrote his clarinet concerto for Anthony McGill, and Kahane shares his take on McGill's artistry later this hour. Right now, here's McGill alongside pianist Gloria Chen. They're playing The Vocalese by Sergei Rachmaninoff.

Pianist Gloria Chen with Anthony McGill making his clarinet sing, in music originally for voice, Rachmaninoff's Vocalise. More from McGill ahead. From APM, American Public Media, this is Performance Today, taking you to concerts around the world. I'm Valerie Kaler. We're about to hear music inspired by a story of dancing elves and death. It's a piece called Legend by 20th century French composer Henriette Regnier, based on a poem called The Elves by Le Comte de Lisle. A brave knight is riding his horse, traveling during the nighttime. He's confronted by a group of elves who invite him to dance. Their queen invites him to stay, offers him riches beyond his wildest dreams. But the knight declines, must be getting back to the fiancé. That does not go over well. The elf queen reaches out her finger and touches his heart. As the knight flees on horseback, he sees the spirit of his fiancé, who tells him she's dead. The knight is overcome with grief, and he dies of a broken heart. The elves keep on dancing as though nothing of any consequence has happened. Harpist Tiasha Goffner plays Legend by Henriette Regnier in a performance recorded live at the Lucerne Festival in Lucerne, Switzerland.

music about a brave knight and his fatal encounter with a group of elves. Tiasza Gaffner played a piece called Legend by 20th century French harpist and composer Henriette Renier. That concert recorded at the big annual summertime series in Switzerland, the Lucerne Festival. Composer Henriette Renier was 26 years old when she wrote Legend in 1901, the first piece she wrote for solo harp. In 1955, when she was 80 years old, she talked about that piece in a radio interview, and she did not sell herself short. Quote, "I believe it revealed the richness and possibilities of the harp to composers, which were unexplored before then. After Legend, other composers felt they could take more liberty in writing for the harp." Legend remains an important part of the harpist's repertoire 125 years after it was written.

0: In a moment, rustic chivalry from a castle in Czechia. 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

Pietro Mascagni grew up in Milan, Italy. His dad owned a bakery, but Pietro loved opera. He dreamed of composing opera. And one day, an ad appeared in the magazine Theatre Illustrated. There was a competition for a one-act opera, the deadline only 2 months away. Mascagni had a friend write the words for him based on a short story he liked. He got the music done just in time, submitted it on the last possible day. There were 73 one-act operas that came in, but at the age of 24, Pietro Mascagni won that competition, and his one-act opera, Cavalleria Rusticana, is still among the most popular one-acts in the world. Here is a beautiful interlude from that opera in an arrangement for brass by Vlastimil Pelch. The Czech Philharmonic Low Brass Ensemble play Mascagni's intermezzo from Cavalleria Rusticana.

0: From a concert at Český Krumlov Castle in Czechia, we heard the Czech Philharmonic Low Brass Ensemble with the intermezzo from Pietro Mascagni's Cavalleria Rusticana, Rustic Chivalry. One of the things that made Mascagni's Cavalleria Rusticana stand out from its other opera contemporaries was the setting. Not the fanciest social circles of Rome or Paris, not the halls of Egyptian royalty, but a simple remote village, Vizzini, a real place captured for all time by Mascagni in his opera. In a moment, music and conversation with composer Gabriel Kahane about a new work written for clarinetist Anthony McGill.
1: He is such a beautifully intuitive musician. He's also, I think, a really extraordinary communicator. And I think he really exudes a kind of humanity that I aspire to in my own life, a way of being that's very unadorned and direct. And I think that comes through both in his being and in his musicianship.
0: Kahane's new clarinet concerto, played by Anthony McGill, just ahead. This is Performance Today from APM.

0: When composer Gabriel Kahane lived in New York City, he occasionally attended concerts put on by the New York Philharmonic. There was always one instrument that caught his ear.
1: Anytime there was a clarinet solo, I would always crane my neck to see who is that making that extraordinary sound?
0: The person behind that incredible sound was clarinetist Anthony McGill. Turned out the admiration went both ways. McGill was a huge fan of Kahane's music. After years of messaging and brainstorming together, McGill premiered Kahane's clarinet concerto in 2025. It's called If Love Will Not Swing Wide the Gates. The title is more than just a reference to James Baldwin's book, The Fire Next Time.
1: It's also a reaction to looking back at the piece that I had written, feeling very much that the piece I'd written was one I could not have written had I not had Anthony's sound and spirit and being in mind, and that what I sort of extracted from the piece, to the extent that one can make such statements, was a feeling of love and open-heartedness.
0: The concerto amplifies McGill's lyrical voice while drawing on Kahane's experience as a songwriter, and it utilizes percussion in unique ways, using techniques Kahane attributes to sandbox percussion, from combining the sounds of vibraphone and Ohmglocken to imitating the sounds of an old record player and bending tones on the vibraphone. The percussion takes on a significant role in the piece.
1: As I'm describing it for you, I realize, you know, the percussion play this very central role in almost being the, you know, the Sancho Panza to the clarinet's Don Quixote.
0: Great example of this is in the third movement. After McGill plays an emotional song without words, the piece breaks out into a jig.
1: And at the top of that jig, I then ask the percussionists to now come down stage and to do a little bit of clapping alongside him. It's a funny gesture. It feels almost a little bit gimmicky, but there's something about what the soloist has gone through emotionally. It feels like he's become quite isolated and gone through some of the kind of registers and colors of love that are quite difficult, and that in the sort of theatrical gesture of the percussionists coming downstage to join him, it's as though he's sort of gone to the brink and come back from the brink, and his friends have met him there on the other side of the water.
0: Last month, Kahane and McGill took that concerto to London, to one of the biggest stages in the world, the BBC Proms at Royal Albert Hall. Let's drop in on that performance. Ryan Bancroft conducts the BBC National Orchestra of Wales, Anthony McGill playing solo clarinet in the clarinet concerto If Love Will Not Swing Wide the Gates by Gabriel Kahane.

0: from a concert at Royal Albert Hall in London during the BBC Proms. That was the Clarinet Concerto by Gabriel Kahane, called If Love Will Not Swing Wide the Gates. The title, a quote from James Baldwin's book, The Fire Next Time. We heard it played by clarinetist Anthony McGill. Ryan Bancroft conducted the BBC National Orchestra of Wales. Let's stay at Royal Albert Hall. Composer Gabriel Kahane joining Anthony McGill on stage for the encore.
1: So I've written an arrangement, which I read on the train, of a song of mine called Little Love, and this is the world premiere. Thank you. This is a dream.

0: A song by Gabriel Kahane, Little Love, a new arrangement making its world premiere at the BBC Proms in London. Anthony McGill played clarinet, Gabriel Kahane played the piano and sang on stage at Royal Albert Hall. They played that as an encore after McGill performed Kahane's clarinet concerto with the BBC National Orchestra of Wales. Kahane decided to make a special arrangement of his song, Little Love, to play with Anthony McGill when they were on the train back to London after the final rehearsal for that concert.
1: And then I allotted myself the hour that we had left between Cardiff and Paddington Station to finish the arrangement, which was kind of fun. It was like, you know, the equivalent of speed chess, but speed arranging. And I think part of what made it special is I know that it's one of Anthony's favorite songs of mine. So it was great to share that with him. And it's also the only song I've ever written for my wife. And there is something profound about having written something that is such an intimate message of love to one other person, and to share that with 5,000 strangers. It was quite special.
0: Composer and singer-songwriter Gabriel Kahane on performing his own music with Anthony McGill at the BBC Proms in London.

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1: It was a piece that was written for women's voices when I first moved to New York. I'll sing a little bit. Ooh.

Composer Valerie Coleman wrote that first choral version of this piece 2 decades ago. Since then, she's come up with several arrangements, most recently this version for full orchestra. From APM American Public Media, this is Performance Today. I'm Valerie Kaler. Umoja by Valerie Coleman. It's on the way from a concert in St. Louis, Missouri. Later in this hour, PT. Also ahead, a taste of Bach by way of Heitor Villa-Lobos. Here is a sweet, melancholy piece by Villa-Lobos, Tristorosa.

Two pianists sharing the bench there, Duo Lontano. They played Triste Rosa by Villa-Lobos, who totally made up that word, by the way, sad rose. From APM American Public Media, this is Performance Today. I'm Valerie Kaler, so glad you're here for our musical adventures and discoveries. Mozart did not write many string quartets to order, but we're about to hear one that he did. He actually wrote a set of three quartets at the behest of Prussian King Friedrich Wilhelm II, who was a pretty decent cellist. Mozart gave the cello a chance to sing throughout these quartets, writing some sweet and singable lines for the king. Cellist Wolfram Kessel gets the royal treatment here with the rest of his bandmates in the American String Quartet. Listen for a long cello solo at the beginning of the slow movement in the second of Mozart's three Prussian quartets.

We heard the American String Quartet at the Cooperstown Summer Music Festival in Cooperstown, New York. They played the second-to-last quartet written by Mozart, his number 22. Mozart wrote 23 string quartets over the course of his career. The very last ones he composed, three of them, were dedicated to the King of Prussia, Friedrich Wilhelm II, who knew his way around a cello. Mozart lavished a little extra love on the cello part, giving it some really lovely melodic lines. We heard cellist Wolfram Kessel and the rest of the American String Quartet play the String Quartet No. 22, the middle child from the very last set of Mozart quartets. It is always a treat to share concert highlights from around the world here on PT. And this spring, I invite you to join me on an in-person musical tour of Germany and Prague. We will attend three of the world's premier classical music events, the Dresden and Prague Spring Music Festivals, and the Beethoven Festival in Leipzig, where we'll hear a special recital by pianist Long Long. We'll immerse ourselves in the local art and history, explore the homes of Felix Mendelssohn and the Schumanns. There will be no limit, of course, to all the delicious food and great company of your fellow music lovers along the way. Space is limited on this intimate group trip. All the details, including the full itinerary, available online at publicradiocustomtravel.org. That's publicradiocustomtravel.org. 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

Brazilian composer Heitor Villa-Lobos is such a fascinating confluence of musical streams. Fundamentals of Western European classical music, intense study of impressionists like Claude Debussy, and modernists like Igor Stravinsky, popular music from the streets of Brazil. The most well-known example of this synthesis married Brazilian folk and popular music with the elegant precision and style of Johann Sebastian Bach, Bachianus Brasileiros. The selection we're going to hear is definitely the most familiar excerpt from that collection, the aria from Bachianus Brasileiros No. 5. He originally wrote it for solo voice and a bunch of cellos, but was asked to turn that part for an entire cello section into a part for one guitar. And the solo part, kind of a free-for-all, any voice, any instrument. This particular pairing is pretty common, flute and guitar. Flutist Alice K. Dade and guitarist Colin McAllister teamed up for this performance at the Colorado College Summer Music Festival.

Between 1930 and 1945, Brazilian composer Heitor Villa-Lobos wrote 9 pieces called Baquianas Brasileiras. That was the best-known tune from the set, the aria from Baquianas Brasileiras No. 5. The melody is vaguely reminiscent of an air by J.S. Bach, but also has the sound of a lamenting folk tune. Villa-Lobos wrote the piece for soprano and cellos, but the simple fact is everybody wants to play it, so there are countless arrangements floating around. The one we heard featured flutist Alice K. Dade taking the soprano line, with Colin McAllister covering the entire cello section on the guitar. That concert was at Packard Performance Hall at Colorado College during their Summer Music Festival. You can hear that concert highlight again on the PT page. 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In a moment, honoring the ties that bind us together. This is Performance Today from APM.

Solidarity, togetherness, family, community, unity. In Swahili, the word that encompasses that spirit is umoja. Valerie Coleman wrote her first version of Umoja 2 decades ago for Women's Choir. Since then, she's created multiple arrangements for different instrumental ensembles. And in 2019, at the request of the Philadelphia Orchestra, she wrote not just an arrangement, but a major expansion of the piece. The overall message of the power of community remains, but with a few interjections of discord, which she says represent the forces of injustice threatening to take hold in the world today. She said, quote, "This version is now a full exploration into the meaning of freedom and unity. Now more than ever, Umoja has to ring as a strong and beautiful anthem for the world we live in today." Stéphane Deneuve leads the St. Louis Symphony Orchestra in St. Louis, Missouri, in Umoja, Anthem of Unity by Valerie Coleman.

American composer Valerie Coleman initially wrote Umoja 2 decades ago as a short piece for women's choir, then arranged it as a short piece for wind quintet, then for flute ensemble and concert band. Several years ago, the Philadelphia Orchestra asked her to write a major expansion on the piece and on the idea. That's what we just heard. Umoja, Anthem of Unity, for orchestra by Valerie Coleman. Conductor Stefan Deneve led the St. Louis Symphony Orchestra in concert in St. Louis, Missouri. Umoja is a Swahili word that means unity, maintaining connections as a family and community. Did you know you can listen to PT on your smart speaker? Whether you've got Siri or Alexa or Google Home, the magic phrase is play the station performance today. 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

0: 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English composer Anne Dudley is an Academy Award winner. 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
2: And now, on with the show.

The Chamber Orchestra of London performing Ann Dudley's music from the 2019 comedy The Hustle. The film stars Anne Hathaway and Rebel Wilson, out to con an internet millionaire. The film was a modest success at the box office, but the reviews were brutal. Peter Travers of Rolling Stone gave the film 1 out of 5 and wrote, "In The Hustle, everyone's inner comedic clock is calamitously off. The setups are flat, the jokes don't land, and the actors don't or won't connect." Oh well, they can't all be masterpieces. The Hustle does still feature a score by Ann Dudley.

and Dudley's music from the 2019 film The Hustle. This is Real Music. I'm Matt Rogers. English composer Ann Dudley was born in 1956. She graduated with a master's degree in music from King's College London in 1978, and she's since worked in both the classical and pop genres with decades of film score credits.

A track from Ann Dudley's score to the 1992 crime thriller, The Crying Game. A critical and commercial success, The Crying Game won a BAFTA Award for Outstanding British Film, as well as an Academy Award for its screenplay. And the movie also received Oscar nominations.

0: music from the 1992 thriller The Crying Game. While Dudley did not receive a nomination for that movie, she wouldn't have to wait too long for Oscar gold. Her Academy Award-winning work is next on Real Music.
1: Hey, fellas, don't fight over that hot dog. 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Big, plump, and juicy, wrapped in an oven-fresh bun. Add mustard, relish, ketchup, and go to work. Yes, the hot dogs at our refreshment center are the best you'll find anywhere. Everybody agrees on that.

The lunchbox has landed from The Full Monty. Despite being a comedy, the movie deals with some serious topics, including depression, body image, and suicide. The movie was nominated for Best Picture at the Oscars, and composer Ann Dudley took home the Academy Award for Best Score. I'm Matt Rogers. We're sampling the best of Ann Dudley, this time on Real Music. If you want to get a sense for the depth and breadth of Ann Dudley's abilities, follow The Full Monty with The Miracle Maker. It's a stop-motion animated biblical drama about the life of Jesus. The music is wonderful, and it couldn't be more different from The Full Monty.

Tia Yesu from Ann Dudley's music for The Miracle Maker, The Story of Jesus. I'm a particular fan of Dudley's choral music, and if you want to hear another great example of it, check out the 2020 religious psychological drama, Benedetta.

0: A Bride of Christ from Ann Dudley's score to Benedetta. This is Real Music. After a quick break, we'll sample Ann Dudley's music for the small screen.
1: It's intermission time. Time for that stretch you've been wanting. And best of all, time to take your pick from that scrumptious array of tasty treats waiting for you at the snack bar, where the popcorn's popping, the cold drinks are sparkling, the hot dogs are sizzling, the coffee is steaming, and a luscious treasure of your favorite ice cream flavors as you like it served. And so much more to tempt any taste is waiting for you now at the snack bar. You'll be notified in plenty of time when the next show is about to begin.

The House of White, from Ann Dudley's score to The Tenth Kingdom. The television miniseries tells of the adventures of a father and daughter after they are transported from New York City through a magical mirror into a parallel world of fairy tales. The miniseries was initially broadcast on NBC, and the premiere had more than 14 million viewers. In her decades of composing for screen projects, Ann Dudley's work has often turned up on the small screen. The British comedy Jeeves and Wooster stars Stephen Fry and a young Hugh Laurie before audiences knew him as Dr. House. Here is A Weekend in the Country from Ann Dudley's music for Jeeves and Wooster.

0: A Weekend in the Country from Ann Dudley's music for the British television comedy Jeeves and Wooster. This is Real Music, and this time we're sampling the best of English composer Ann Dudley.
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The Prelude to Poldark, the 2015 television adaptation of the novels by Winston Graham, about a British officer of the American Revolutionary War who returns home to rebuild his family's fortune. Here's a suite from Ann Dudley's score to Poldark.

0: a suite from Ann Dudley's score to the British television series Poldark. The show ran from 2015 to 2019, and after it ended, British audiences didn't have to wait long at all to hear Ann Dudley's music on the small screen again. In 2020, Dudley scored another literary adaptation, and that's next on Real Music.
1: Here's a new taste treat. The corn dog. 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

Rising Sun from Ann Dudley's score to the ITV drama The Singapore Grip. The 6-part series is an adaptation of the novel by Booker Prize winner J.G. Farrell. It's a satirical novel about the events following Japan's entry into the Second World War by invading Southeast Asia and occupying Singapore.

a track from Ann Dudley's score to the 6-part television drama, The Singapore Grip. Ann Dudley is in the spotlight on this edition of Real Music. The Velveteen Rabbit is a famous British children's book first published in Harper's Bazaar in 1921. It tells the story of a stuffed rabbit's desire to become real through the love of its owner. The 2023 adaptation for Apple TV featured a score by Ann Dudley.

0: What It Means to Be Real, from Ann Dudley's score to The Velveteen Rabbit. And that'll have to do it for this episode of Real Music, honoring Ann Dudley. Thanks for listening. 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I'm Matt Rogers. 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
4: Stardate October 2nd. Saturn is a superior planet. Among other things, it's the second largest and second heaviest planet in the solar system. Technically, though, what makes it superior is its location. It's the sixth planet from the Sun, so its orbit is outside Earth's orbit. Superior planets can line up opposite the Sun in our sky, a point known as opposition. And that's what Saturn is doing now. It'll reach that point early Sunday, so for a while, it'll be in the sky all night and shine brightest for the year. Only a few planets and stars will outshine it. A planet looks especially bright at opposition for a couple of reasons. For one thing, it's closest to Earth. Saturn, for example, will be about 100 million miles closer than average. Another reason is the viewing angle. At opposition, a planet is reflecting more sunlight directly toward Earth than at any other time. In effect, the planet is a more efficient mirror. We see the same effect with the Moon. A full moon, which also is in a superior position, is about 6 times brighter than a half moon. The change in the moon's brightness is complicated by other factors, but the principle is the same. A superior moon puts in a superior show, just like the superior planet Saturn. Saturn is low in the east at nightfall. It looks like a bright star. It climbs high across the south during the night and is low in the west at dawn. And we have more sky watching tips and much more about our amazing universe in Stardate magazine. 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For the University of Texas at Austin McDonald Observatory, I'm Billy Henry.
5: It's 2 minutes after 2 o'clock, Classical KUCO, Oklahoma's voice for the performing arts. I'm Kent Anderson, checking in for Friday afternoon. Happy Friday to you. Hope you are well and enjoying some good music today. I have some good things for you, including works by Carl Nielsen, Mozart and Beethoven, John Ireland and Rimsky-Korsakov. All that and more ahead in the coming hours. 2 o'clock means Brahms these days, and today the String Quartet number 1 in C minor by Johannes Brahms, written in the summer of 1873. To say written in the summer of 1873 is a little bit misleading, though. We'll say he finished it at that point. He had been working on it off and on for about 8 years since the first sketches. Here's a performance of Brahms' first string quartet by the Cleveland Quartet.

0: The Cleveland Quartet. He had a performance recorded in 1994 of Brahms String Quartet No. 1 in C minor. It's 2:37, classical KUCO. Kent Anderson spending some time here and sharing music with you this afternoon. It's 66 degrees and overcast in Oklahoma City.
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0: Brand new music alert. This is an album on the Naxos label that just is officially released today. It's Piano Music by the 19th century German composer Josef Rheinberger. He lived 1839 to 1901. Rheinberger, in his day, and really even since, more known as an organist and his compositions for organ. But he wrote a fairly substantial body of works for solo piano as well. And this new recording features some of his solo piano music. The pianist here is Dimitro Tsimikras. Oh, and Josef Rheinberger, at least at one point, had direct descendants living here in central Oklahoma. Here's his piano sonata number 4 in F sharp minor titled Romantic, here on Classical KUCO.

0: The Piano Sonata No. 4 in F sharp minor, the Romantic Sonata by Josef Rheinberger, better known for his organ compositions. And this recording, this is the first I've heard of this particular piano sonata by Rheinberger. I really like it. It's brand new. It just came out today officially. The pianist was Dimitro Simikras. At 3:07 on Classical KUCO, Edmond, Oklahoma City, from the University of Central Oklahoma.
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0: Now, the chemist composer, no, not Alexander Borodin, but English composer John W. Duart. John William Duart, born in Sheffield, England, on the 2nd of October in 1919. He lived until 2004. He worked professionally as a chemist for many years, in fact, until he was 50 years old, and during World War II, worked as a director of a Ministry of Supply factory. It was only at age 50 that he decided to fully devote himself to music. He was pretty much self-taught, aside from a few private lessons, and he concentrated almost exclusively on the guitar for his time as a composer. Also played in several jazz bands during the time. Also wrote quite a bit for the flute, but overwhelmingly for the guitar. This is one of his larger scale works, a Tudor Fancy for guitar and orchestra. This was written in 1972, and all of the melodies from 16th century England that he used in this were from the Fitzwilliam Virginal book. A Tudor Fancy by Duart, performed by guitarist Antonio de Innocentis. The Belfort Chamber Orchestra is led by Gianluigi Zampieri, here on Classical KUCO.

0: Tudor Fancy for guitar and orchestra, composed in 1972, based on 16th century melodies, the composition by John W. Duart, the English composer and guitarist born in Sheffield on today's date in 1919. That was guitarist Antonio De Innocentis, the Belfort Chamber Orchestra, conducted by Gianluigi Zampieri. At 3:32 Classical KUCO, I'm Kent Anderson. Happy Friday afternoon to you. Oklahoma City area weather for tonight. The chances of showers move on out of the area. Just mostly cloudy, low around 60. And mostly cloudy through the day tomorrow, high of 74. More sunshine on Sunday and getting back up into the 80s early next week. It's 66 now in Oklahoma City, 64 in Edmond, and it's 68 in Amber.
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0: The story of Carl Nielsen's compositions for wind instruments is quite well known. Late in his life, he sat in on a rehearsal by the Copenhagen Wind Quintet and was so enchanted by their playing, he said he was going to write them a quintet and then a concerto for each of the players. He finished the quintet and two of the concertos before he died. Here's the clarinet concerto, and it's played by Anthony McGill and Alan Gilbert, conducting the New York Philharmonic.

music written in 1928 by Carl Nielsen, his clarinet concerto. Alan Gilbert conducted the New York Philharmonic 2015 recording there with clarinetist Anthony McGill. On Classical KUCO, it's 3:58. Composer's Datebook next at 4 o'clock. We'll hear a symphony by 17-year-old Wolfgang Mozart in the next hour, a symphony by Louise Farrenc, and some Beethoven variations for piano. That and more between 4 and 5. It's right here on KUCO.

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1: This is the Composer's Datebook for October 2nd. I'm John Burge. In 2001, to commemorate the 100th anniversary of the Nobel Prize, Gustavus Adolphus College in St. Peter, Minnesota, commissioned American composer Steve Heitzig to write a Nobel Symphony. In 1866, the Swedish engineer and scientist Alfred Nobel had invented dynamite. His patent helped him amass a great fortune, but he was troubled by the destructive power and potential misuse of his invention.

1773, Wolfgang Mozart was 17 years old when he wrote his 24th symphony. It's in B-flat major, performed there by the Italian Philharmonic of Turin, directed by Alessandro Arrigoni. It's 4:12 Friday afternoon, Classical KUCO, Oklahoma's voice for the performing arts. I'm Kent Anderson. Thanks for dropping in this afternoon. Oklahoma City traffic, yo. Oklahoma's voice for the performing arts. I'm Kent Anderson. Thanks for dropping in this afternoon. Oklahoma City traffic for your

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1: Louise Farrenc lived 1804 to 1875 and was one of the most successful female musicians in 19th century France. 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

One of the most highly regarded composers in 19th century Paris, Louise Farenc. She wrope this, her Symphony No. 2 in D major in 1845. 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At 4:48 now on Classical KUCO, Friday afternoon, Kent Anderson here, glad you came by. 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Updating traffic for the Friday drive, accidents on Southwest 104th at Early Wine Boulevard, Southwest 15th at McKinley Avenue, Northeast 10th at I-35. Still working Northwest 36th at Portland and Northwest 39th at St. Clair Avenue and Rockwell at Memorial Road. 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Tom Stoppard's masterpiece examines events at an English country house alternating between 1809 and 1989. More information at theater.ou.edu. Beethoven enjoyed writing piano variations, just as Mozart had done before him. Here is a set of variations on Giovanni Paisiello's aria, How Much More Beautiful, and it's played by pianist Angela Hewitt.

pianist Angela Hewitt playing Beethoven's set of variations for piano on Paisiello's How Much More Beautiful. Classical KUCO. Friday afternoon at 4:56, Kent Anderson here with the day to remember coming for you at 5 o'clock. In the next hour, a harpsichord concerto by Alessandro Scarlatti. That's Domenico's father. A Downland Suite by John Ireland. Capriccio Espanol by Rimsky-Korsakov. And we will hear from a 20th century English composer whose first degree was not in music, but in classics. That's all ahead between 5 and 6, plus live weather and traffic here on KUCO.

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1: A Day to Remember, October 2nd, 1919. Woodrow Wilson had guided the United States through World War I and helped negotiate the Treaty of Marseilles that ended the Great War. But back at home, there was vocal opposition in the U.S. Senate to the treaty and Wilson's proposed League of Nations. So in September 1919, even though he was exhausted and suffering multiple health issues, Wilson embarked on a nationwide speaking tour to rally support for the treaty. The 62-year-old president appeared more frail with each stop. He felt worse than usual after a speech in Pueblo, Colorado, and his wife Edith and his personal physician, Dr. Carrie Grayson, convinced him to cancel the rest of the tour. The next morning, Wilson's secretary announced that the president was returning to Washington due to, quote, a nervous reaction in his digestive organs. A few days later, on the morning of October 2nd, 1919, the president suffered a massive stroke. He collapsed in his bedroom, and Edith called the White House chief usher, saying, please get Dr. Grayson. The president is very sick. The left side of Wilson's body was of little use to him, and he was effectively disabled. But Edith, fiercely protective of her husband, saw to it that the full extent of his condition was not made public. At the time, there was no clear constitutional provision for what to do in such a situation. So Edith Wilson ran the government in her husband's name for the rest of his term, while managing to conceal the president's disability from Congress, the cabinet, and the public. She modestly referred to herself as a steward of her husband's administration. As time passed, it became clear that Edith Wilson had functioned fully as the nation's chief executive for the last 16 months of Woodrow Wilson's term in office. A Day to Remember is a production of KUCO at the University of Central Oklahoma. If you'd like a transcript, visit our Facebook page, A Day to Remember Radio. 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

0: For most of his career in Italy, Alessandro Scarlatti was known for opera. Later, he would be known as the father and first teacher of Domenico Scarlatti, the great pioneer of the keyboard sonata. Alessandro Scarlatti's Harpsichord Concerto No. 1 here in C major, played by Ottavio Dantone with the ensemble Accademia Bizantina on Classical KUCO. It's 5:11. I'm Kent Anderson. Happy Friday afternoon. Happy weekend to you. Music of John Ireland is coming up next. Oklahoma City traffic this afternoon's drive. The traffic has thinned out a bit. And accidents now at Southwest 29th at Western, Northwest 12th at Classen, and still showing North Rockwell at Memorial Road. Traffic information comes from SigAlert.com.
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0: From English composer John Ireland now, a Downland Suite, written in 1932, originally for brass band, and later other arrangements made, including this one for string orchestra. Here is the Orchestra of the Swan, and it's conducted by David Curtis.

0: composer John Ireland was famously disdainful of longer form compositions, symphonies and concertos and such. He considered himself a miniaturist, and he would tell anyone who would listen how much he disliked longer forms. This work, at 17 minutes long, is one of Ireland's biggest pieces, a Downland Suite. And that was David Curtis conducting the Orchestra of the Swan. It's exactly 5:30, Classical KUCO. Oklahoma City area weather tonight, mostly cloudy, low around 60, no rain in the forecast for the weekend. Mostly cloudy tomorrow, high of 74, and then more sunshine and highs into the 80s Sunday and into next week. Right now, 67 degrees in Oklahoma City, 68 in Moore. It's 71 in Kearney.
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0: One of Nikolai Rimsky-Korsakov's biggest hits is Capriccio Espagnol. And here's the BBC Symphony Orchestra with Jan-Pascal Tortelier conducting here on Classical KUCO.

0: Nikolai Rimsky-Korsakov's Capriccio Espagnol. That was the BBC Symphony Orchestra under Jean-Pascal Tortelier at 5:47 on Classical KUCO. One more look at afternoon drive time traffic in Oklahoma City. An accident on Southwest 29th at Western, Northwest 12th at Classen, and far to the northwest, Northwest 164th at Council Road. That's it for this Friday afternoon. 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
0: English composer Kenneth Layton was born on today's date, 1929, in Yorkshire. He began as a chorister at the Wakefield Cathedral when he was only 7 years old. But Layton's first college degree was not in music. It was in classics from Queen's College, Oxford. It was only in his third year at Queen's College that he began to study music and stayed there after his first degree and began to focus on music from there on out. Later won a scholarship to the Royal Academy of Music and went on to teach at several institutions, including many years at the University of Edinburgh. Here's Kenneth Layton's Sonatina No. 2 for piano, played by Margaret Fingerhut.

pianist Margaret Fingerhut playing the Sonatina No. 2 by Kenneth Layton. He was born on October 2nd in 1929, died fairly young in 1988. Classical KUCO, it is 5:57. I'm Kent Anderson. I've enjoyed hanging out with you this afternoon. Lots of good music that we enjoyed, and lots of good music still ahead. At 6 is Exploring Music with Bill McLaughlin. Symphony Cast at 7, and our great weekend lineup of music all weekend long. It's here on KUCO. Hope you have a good weekend, and I will be back with you on Monday.

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I love that little piece. Manuel Ponce, who lived from 1882 to 1948. That's his Scherzino Mexicano, played by Ernesto Pitetti. And now, music by somebody born just a little bit before 1948. That's his Scherzino Mexicano, played by Ernesto Pitetti. And now, music by somebody born just a little bit before

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